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Liam Stump from SRFM, the heart of KSA. And many of us want to be motivated in life to achieve great things, and many of us want to achieve so much. You want to wake up in the morning with all that energy, motivated for the day, and ready to attack it. But Sunday blues, or Monday blues, whatever day it may be, or just lacking that motivation, there is ways to stay motivated and make sure you keep the progress going. Okay, and many people that want to make progress in life and want to stay motivated need to do these little things. Number one, and this is the hands down the most important, is celebrate your effort, not just the result. And this is not about every single week, it's every single day. Some days you feel great. Some days you're ready to attack the day. Some days you wake up and you don't want to get out of bed. Getting out of bed is a win. Finishing your day is a win. Going to do exercise is a win. Focusing on your life goals is a win. Celebrate those small wins and write it down every single day and journal and be like, I'm proud of this. And second is like making sure that every single milestone is celebrated as well. Celebrate every milestone you hit, because if it's the first time doing something, definitely celebrate it. And this is how you're going to track your progress. This is how you know you're going to stay on track. Look back and see how far you've come. Look back and see where you were before compared to where you are now. And that's going to keep you motivated to continue. And no matter what happens along the journey, along the plan, treat yourself and reward yourself for sticking to it. And I'm not saying, oh, stick to the gym and then eat cake. Or, oh, you've made loads of money, go spend money. No, treat yourself to something that you've always wanted to do. When you do hit something really big. And hands down, this is the most important part. When you're lacking motivation, when you're lacking, what do I do? How can I do this? How can I keep going? Your reason why. We spoke about this many times. Having a reason why and a reason to keep going is always going to drive your purpose and drive your goal. If there's no reason why, you might as well quit. And there has to be a strong enough reason to keep you going. But just remember one thing. The small actions have the biggest outcomes. And every time you don't want to do something, just by doing it, that's motivation in itself.

Life Lessons with Haliriri. First life lesson is a no-brainer. Men and women are different. Recent research shows that women are able to feel their emotions and talk about them at the same time using both sides of the brain. Men can't do this. They can either feel or talk, and so there is a physical reason why the man in your life finds it hard to talk about his emotions, or the woman in your life is talking and feeling at the same time and confusing you. Men cannot express their feelings immediately, but they can on reflection. So talk things over later and not in the heat of disagreement. Life lesson number two, be full of it. Have you ever noticed how upbeat people are always so full of everything? They're mad about this, love that, are full of appreciation for all that they have. And this is the magic key to raising your energy. Appreciate your life, the downs as well as the ups. Sometimes we are all feeling desperate. Our heart can be touched by something really simple, and we are back on the road to healing. People, the world is a wondrous place. When we have eyes to see, look and just look again, and you are part of this miracle.

Next life lesson, cherish your valuables. When it comes right down to it, we discover that the things we value most in our lives are not our material goods. Like our gold watch is nice. That designer suit is a wonderful fit. The new car, wow man, very swish. But these things have no real meaning in themselves. Sometimes it takes a while for us to recognize the most valued things in our life. So just ask yourself, what are my real valuables? What brings meaning and purpose to my life? And what is most important to me? And finally, ask yourself, who are the people who are the most important people to me? Next life lesson, a victim no more. Do you ever feel taken for granted, overworked, unappreciated, misunderstood, or even maybe a bit resentful? Think about a particular situation where you're feeling victimized and ask yourself these questions. Who's treating me badly? Why am I letting them do this to me? And what do I need to do to change this behavior? You might have to stand up for yourself. Perhaps you need to say no to someone. You may even need to walk away from the whole situation. Whatever it takes, do whatever. You are not a victim unless you choose to be.

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1: The way we find fulfillment is by doing good for others. So how do the Marines do it? How do you get people to do good for others? We all know this. Intellectually, we know that it's good to do good for others, but why don't we do it then? Why don't we do it? And what the Marines learned is something that I completely did not expect. They can't just yell at these guys to help each other. That's not what happens. There's a few things that they have to do first. So we all have heard of the obstacle course, right? The Marines have a thing called the obstacle course. And this is where they build anaerobic strength and aerobic strength, muscle strength, and it's timed and all of this good stuff. They have another course called the confidence course, and it's never timed. And most of the obstacles on this course cannot be completed by yourself. They must be completed in teams. You have no choice. That's just how it's designed. And what they say is the first 2 weeks of boot camp, everybody's there to outdo each other and prove that they're strong. Just kind of like when we start in a job, we want to show how great we are, we'll work a little harder, we'll do good work, look how good my design is, right? It's all about us and how good we are, right? But they keep putting them in situations where they can't do things by themselves. And what starts to happen very slowly, they said after about 2 weeks, they start cheering for each other. Now they get in trouble when they do, but they start cheering for each other. And then before too long, you see them organically start helping each other. And what happens is if there's one person who's weak and refuses to help each other, the others, or even if there's one person who's strong, who's, you know, I was the star college athlete, and they get to the end of every obstacle and they just stand there and wait for everybody to finish and they don't help each other, what starts to happen is organically the group starts to ostracize that person. Organically, they get ostracized until they learn that the only way that they will get through this thing, the only way they will survive boot camp, is if they ask for help because they have no option. The problem is, no one will help them until they're willing to help another. It's the deal we have to make. It's called vulnerability and risk. We have to take the risk to make ourselves vulnerable. Yes, you might do something for someone else and they may not do something back for you. That's the risk you run. That's the risk you run. It's not about giving everything to them and sort of huge, big, overwhelming risk. It's about little things and little things. It's like going on a date, right? It's like if I went on a date with somebody, and I came home and I said, after one date, I said, I'm marrying her. And people are like, what are you, nuts? I'd be like, I'm in love. They're like, but this is crazy. I'm like, I know, I'm in love, you know? She feels the same way. We both know it's nuts, right? Now you know that you're gonna be like, go on a couple more dates, right? We know instinctively that the strong bond that needs to be created first takes more than a week, right? We know that, right? But if I've been dating somebody for 7 years and we haven't, you know, married, you'd be like, dude, what is wrong, right? In other words, we know that it takes more than 7 days and we know that it takes less than 7 years. The problem is, we don't know how long it takes. It's somewhere in the middle. All human bonds are the same. Like when you show up at work, when you show up for the first time, when you're new, don't expect that people will look out for you and they won't expect you to look out for them in 7 days. It won't happen. But if you've been working at a job for a few years and you don't have the absolute confidence that if you turn your back, you will not get stabbed, you can rely on somebody, you can give them something, nothing will go wrong, you will share the credit, no one will throw you under the bus. If you don't have that in a few years, something's wrong. Something's wrong. I don't know how long it takes, but I know that's more than a week and I know it's less than 7 years. And the Marines fundamentally understand that before anyone is willing to put themselves out for another, they have to have self-confidence. Real self-confidence. You have to be confident in yourself and your own ability before you're willing to help another. If you're insecure at all about your own ability, it's sort of a paradox, right? How can I overcome my confidence, you know, my self-confidence? And we all have ego issues at all times, you know, we all do, right? But if I'm not confident in myself, I won't help another. It's a paradox because then we need someone to look out for us before we're willing to help our peers, right? This is what management is supposed to do. The drill instructors, the school, they're there, our parents, they're there for one reason and one reason only, to help us feel strong and good about ourselves. But look at the way we talk to each other. Look, a budget's been cut. And so what do you get told? I need you guys to do more with less, right? That's what we're told. Hey guys, I need you guys to do more with less. That's what we're told by our clients, by our bosses, by our parents. This is what we're told, right? That's like your parents telling you when you're young, I know you're stupid, figure it out, right? You're not as smart as the other kids. what do you want me to do? Right? It's the exact same thing. I need you to do more with less. Right? What we need to be telling people is, I need you to do more with what you have. Right? You have capacity, you have strength, you have talent, you have ability. I need you to do more with what you have. We don't celebrate what we've got. We criticize for what we don't have. This is the responsibility of management, to take us under their wing and help us understand our own value to ourselves. Close your eyes and think back to high school. And think of that one teacher who took you under their wing and cared for you and looked after you and helped you realize that you are capable of more than you thought you were. And you probably are the person you are today in some part because of that person, right? Do you have that name? What's the name? Tell me the name. Tell me the name of the teacher. Okay, give me the name. Okay, I can point to anybody and you can tell me that name. Now tell me the names of all the other teachers you had that day. Can't remember them, can you? This is the power of those who teach us confidence. We will literally carry their names around with us for the rest of our lives. Wouldn't you want to be that person? Wouldn't you want to be the person that 20 years from now, 30 years from now, 40 years from now, I can do this exercise with somebody and they will tell me your name? This is the power of helping others realize their own strengths. This is what management and leadership is supposed to be doing. They're supposed to be caring for us and helping us realize our own value. And by the way, if you have anybody who reports to you or works for you, your responsibility is not to make them meet the deadline. Your responsibility is not to make sure that they do as you say. Your responsibility is to make sure that they understand their own strengths, their own value, and that they are way, way more talented than they think they are. And the only way they will learn that is if you put them in situations in which they can fail. And you hold them and you support them and you give them talent and you give them skills and you give them education and you watch their backs, and if they fall over, you encourage them to get back up, and if they fall over, you encourage them to get back up, and if they fall over, you encourage them to get back up until they figure it out themselves. It's called confidence. It's your responsibility to help others find it, and it's others' responsibility to help you find yours. And the amazing thing is, as soon as you start feeling confident in your own ability, you naturally help each other. That's what happens. It's called trust. In the military, they give medals to people who are willing to sacrifice themselves so that others may gain. In business, we are willing to give bonuses to people who will sacrifice others so that we may gain. We have it backwards. And then we complain about how we don't love our jobs, and we complain about how the work is suffering, and we complain about how budgets are being cut, and we complain. And the first thing we do is blame each other and become more selfish and worry about my pay and my benefits and my this. And this is what happens. When we are unfulfilled, we look at the metrics and we say they're not good enough. When we are fulfilled, we don't care about the metrics. This is why when you have a job you love and you get a call that says, I'll offer you tons more money and great benefits, you're like, I'm not interested. I'm not interested. I'm very happy here, but we'll give you more. That's not the reason I'm here. I'm here because I love it. I'm here because I care for the people I work with, and I'm here because the people I work with care for me. This is the world I imagine. This is the world I imagine. And here's the great thing. If you take little risks, I'm not talking about big things, little things. If you start doing little things for each other, the amazing anthropological response is other people will start doing little things for others too. I was walking down the street 2 days ago, and a guy's backpack was open and a whole bunch of paper fell out as he was walking down the street. And I happened to be behind him, and so my friend and I just sort of, we were in mid-conversation, and in mid-conversation, we never even stopped talking. We just bent down, sort of helped him gather his papers, hand them back to him, sort of pointed out that his book bag was his backpack was unzipped, and he said thanks, and we walked on. It was like no big deal, right? We get to the end of the street, and we stand at we're waiting to cross the street. We're still talking, we haven't stopped talking. And the guy in front of us turns to us and says, I saw you help that guy. That was really cool. But here's what's great about that. That guy will go do something for someone else simply because he saw us bend down and pick up paper for someone else. He will actually go do something for someone else because of it. Right? He won't give to charity because he sees me put a dollar in a cup. But he will actually help someone because he saw someone also help someone. Little things. Hold a door open.

for someone. Say thank you to the person who holds the door open for you. Smile to the barista. Little things. Put your foot in the subway when the door is closing so someone who's running will make it. Hit the open at the elevator. Don't go, or pretend you didn't see. That's the best one. You know? Oh, I didn't wish I would have if I saw. Sorry. Right? Do it. A little time and a little energy. And you'll find around work that people give a little time and a little energy back to you. And then you'll give a little more time and a little more energy. You go for a coffee with someone. Then you go for a two-hour coffee. Then you go for a coffee and a lunch. Then you go for a lunch and a dinner. Then you go for a dinner and a movie. And eventually you get married. Right? It's slow. It takes time, and we can't rush it. You know, if when we rush it, it's all fake. Do things for others and watch how much others do for you. Go get yourself a cup of coffee from the coffee machine in the morning, make one for someone else. It takes a little extra time, it takes a little extra energy. That's the point. And here's the best part. You will feel so good at the end of the day. So good. Thank you very much.

Ladies and gentlemen, boys and girls, you're tuning into the best station in town. That's right, it's SRFM. Let me hear you say it. What? Uh-huh. 3, 2, 1.

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2: Hey, good to see you. Now, here's something to chew on. How to stop grinding your teeth at night. Have you ever wondered why you wake up with a sore jaw or a headache every morning? The chances are that both are connected to the act of you grinding your teeth while you're sleeping. Well, this has to stop right now. This condition, also known as bruxism, has recently been linked to another unpleasant condition, sleep apnea. This is when your throat muscles relax during the night and block your airway, which then interrupts your breathing. Just as with snoring, you can't control the act of grinding your teeth during sleep because you're unconscious and unaware that you're doing it. Things that can help you prevent bruxism so that you can enjoy sound sleep and healthier teeth. Before we get started, all right, let's start by explaining what causes bruxism. It seems unfair that a nasty habit like grinding your teeth has a pretty name. Bruxism is a parafunctional activity of our teeth, which means that it's not what they are actually supposed to do. Yet a lot of people, between 8 and 31% of the general population, suffer from it. There are two types of bruxism: nocturnal or sleep, which happens during the night, and awake, which goes on during the day. The reasons why a person has bruxism can vary and include psychological and genetic factors. A slightly off position of the upper teeth in relation to the lower teeth, and certain drugs. Speaking of negative repercussions, there are plenty of them. Your teeth can become more sensitive and start to wear. Your jaw muscles may ache, and you can also suffer from headaches. Now, according to several studies, bruxism is also a symptom of sleep apnea, more specifically, obstructive sleep apnea. This is a serious sleep disorder where the muscles at the back of your throat relax. When this happens, the airway narrows or closes as you breathe in. This may result in snorting, gasping, or choking, all of which can deprive you of restful sleep. This is why treating bruxism is highly recommended. Now, here are some tips to stop that nighttime teeth grinding. Number one, avoid caffeine. A very simple measure you can take is fixing your diet. What we eat and drink greatly affects all aspects of our well-being, and our teeth are no exception. Caffeine is a well-known stimulant that we all turn to when necessary. But you should try to cut back on coffee, Coke, and energy drinks, as they contain very high amounts of caffeine. If you drink them often, you can get too agitated and active during the day, making it much harder for you to relax and unwind when it's bedtime. Number two, reduce stress levels in your life. Just chill, baby. Stress is a common cause of bruxism. It makes you nervous during the day and restless at night. You should first analyze the source of stress in your life. Is it from your family or friends? Are you stressed because of school or work? Did something stressful happen to you recently to cause sleepless nights and anxiety? Your next step is to come up with an effective plan for getting rid of those stress factors. We're all fond of different stress-relieving activities, but here are the three solutions we highly recommend that will definitely make a change. Counseling, exercising, and meditating. You can also fix your schedule and try to go to bed and wake up at the same time every day. Number three, stop chewing things that are not food. This is a habit many of us had during childhood, yet some adults still do it in their grown-up lives. While chewing on a pencil or a peewee we see in the movies is generally appealing, it will cause you a lot of health problems in real life. Chewing any non-food item brings more bacteria into your mouth and messes with your normal mouth activity. This habit is directly linked to grinding your teeth, and uncontrollable chewing is a result of stress. If you can't stop chewing different things when not eating, try tricking your brain by making a change. Swap writing utensils for chewing gum, mints, or a small healthy snack. Pick pens that aren't easy to chew, like metal pens, or go to extreme by coating it with nail polish, which tastes disgusting, so they tell me. Number 4. Include calcium and magnesium in your diet. So, we've covered swapping pens and pencil for gum, but grinding your teeth can also mean that you lack certain supplements. Visit your doctor to run some tests and see if that's the case. Don't self-prescribe vitamins or supplements. If your calcium and magnesium levels are too low, start taking supplements. These elements are important for muscle function and nervous system health. If you suffer from shin cramps during the night, these supplements will help. In addition to calcium and magnesium, you should opt for a healthy and balanced diet. Fast foods, sodas, and lots of sweets cause tooth decay. Raw fruits, vegetables, nuts, and berries are all good for you and your teeth. You can also add cheese, yogurt, whole grains, and sweet potatoes to your diet for healthier and stronger teeth and gums. Number 5. Pay attention to clenching. So here's a tip. Pay attention to how your jaw and teeth behave during the day. Sooner rather than later, you'll notice that they're living a life of their own. This is known as awake bruxism. Unconscious clenching often happens when you're thinking too hard or are very deeply involved in an activity. According to a study from the Department of Neurology at the Medical University of Innsbruck, jaw clenching is also a response to stress and anxiety. You may not notice it, but your jaw is tense and your teeth are gritted at moments like these. Relax your jaw. Put your teeth in a rest position with a tiny space between them and move the lower jaw from left to right to work it out. Number 6. Relax properly before bed. If nighttime bruxism is your thing, then your first task is to unwind before going to sleep. The calmer and more relaxed you are, the better the chance that you'll sleep soundly without grinding your teeth. Just like with de-stressing, different things work for different people. Try drinking soothing herbal tea before bed, like chamomile. You can also try massaging your neck, shoulders, and face. That will help your mind and body relax for sure. This also means that you must put your smartphones away at bedtime. It can also help to adjust your bedroom conditions by switching off the lights before going to sleep. Number 7. Get a mouth guard. It's like a bodyguard for your mouth. Now, if you're feeling like you're not coping too well with your teeth grinding, go and see a specialist. If you visit a dentist on a regular basis, they'll notice changes in your teeth and can suggest which measures you should take. Most likely, a dentist will recommend getting a mouth guard to wear at night to prevent your teeth from grinding and causing further damage. There are two options. Buy a ready-made guard at a pharmacy or get a custom-made one. Of course, the second variant is much better because everyone has a different jaw structure and mouth shape. A custom-made silicone mouth guard will fit you perfectly and make sleeping with it a bit easier. However, it might be hard to get accustomed to it at first. Its price is much higher, but it will serve you for about 1 to 1.5 years. Unlike your hair, your teeth won't grow back if anything happens to them. That's why you should take oral care seriously from the start. We hope this video will make you more aware of how to handle any teeth grinding problems.
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Let me advise you. Are you trying to get a job but have no idea how to handle an interview? Well, stay tuned and find out how you can ace your interview right here with me, Nareem Bamana, and director Abdallah Al-Kaid. So, job interviews can be pretty nerve-wracking, especially if you haven't had much experience or you find it uncomfortable being in the spotlight. Whether you're interviewing face-to-face or online, well, we found some tips to make sure you're prepared. These tips will help if you're looking for a job, you're nervous about job interviews, you've never had a job interview before, or you're interviewing online for the very first time. Number one of all of this is be presentable. What you wear to a job interview makes a strong first impression, good or bad. Just make sure you have an outfit that is neat, simple, and professional. Try to match your outfit to the type of company. You can look at the company's social media accounts to see what their staff is wearing or give the HR team a call to discuss the office dress code. If you're feeling really unsure, go with the corporate look. You can always adjust your style later when you settle into your job. Make sure you take care with how you smell and keep your palms aired before you shake hands. If it's an online interview, hey, still dress as you would for a face-to-face interview. All right, now this next one is really, really, really important, okay? It is also part of the thing that gives a first impression about you. Be punctual. Arriving late to an interview implies that you'll arrive late to work, so it's important to get there on time. And just for your information, there is such a thing as being too early. You don't want to be the person that shows up 45 minutes before your interview. The person interviewing you has set aside time in their schedule to meet with you, and you don't want them to feel pressured because you showed up so early. So if you do show up so early, stay downstairs, stay outside in your car until it's time to go in, like give it 10 minutes. 10, 15.

Be prepared to talk about the role you're interviewing for and the company offering it. Doing some research on who the company is and how you fit in with their culture will definitely win you some points. And then, of course, there's the dreaded question. You might be asked to identify some of your weaknesses. To answer this question, mention something small that you aren't great at and explain how you're improving in this area. For example, you might tell them you're not very good at spelling, but that you're always that you always check your work carefully for errors. Okay? There's no need to mention your weakness unless you're asked about it. Okay? And definitely don't say things like, "Oh, I'm never punctual." No. And finally, be curious. Interviews are a two-way street. Your interviewer is seeing if you're the right fit for the role in an organization, but hey, you're also checking out if this company fits with your values and work style. So at some point in your interview, you will be asked if you have any questions. So keep a mental note of interesting things your interviewer says that you're curious to hear more about. It's also worth having some pre-written questions up your sleeve. So hey, good luck with your interview, all right? This was Let Me Advise You with me, Nareem Bamana, and Director Abdullah Al-Kaid. Thank you all for tuning in and have a wonderful day.

Ladies and gentlemen, welcome to a new episode of Urban Development News. You're tuned in to SRFM, and today we're going to be talking about the Sports Boulevard in Riyadh. Did you know that the Sports Boulevard is a 135-kilometer spine that runs through the Riyadh? And that project is happening right now. And most people have driven past it, walked on, or cycled through without necessarily understanding the full scale of what it is. Sports Boulevard announced a new real estate investment fund worth about 700 million rials. What will it build? A luxury 5-star hotel in a destination called Urban Wadi. The hotel will sit on a plot of roughly 13,500 square meters with a gross floor area of about 34,400 square meters. Sports Boulevard, one of the most ambitious pieces of urban design happening in any capital city in the world right now, and it's happening in ours. So let me give you the scale. Sports Boulevard extends more than 135 kilometers across Riyadh. Not meters, not a park. It's a corridor cutting through the city.

And its master plan includes up to 50 multidisciplinary sports facilities and more than 4.4 million square meters of green and open space. It's designed around four ways of moving. You've got walking, running, of course cycling, and get this, horse riding. This is a city, ladies and gentlemen, this is a country with a deep equestrian heritage, and the design acknowledges it. So think about what a 135 kilometer continuous corridor could actually mean in practice. It means that instead of Riyadh having a park here, a sports club there, a walking path somewhere else, all disconnected, all requiring you to drive between them, the city gets a single connected spine. You can join it near your neighborhood and follow it. It links up a sports facilities, public spaces, you've got cultural attractions, and entertainment destinations along its route. This is fundamentally a different idea of how a city works. So for the last century, Riyadh grew the way most modern cities would, right? Outward, around the car, roads first, everything else changed around them. But Sports Boulevard is a deliberate connection to that. So it's a city that's building a network for people moving under their own power at the same scale it once built for vehicles. The first phase actually opened up in February 2025, bringing the completed length to 83 kilometers. The first phase included 13.4 kilometer sections running through Wadi Hanifa. This is the historic valley that runs through Riyadh, as well as a 20 kilometer cycling and pedestrian loop at Princess Noura University and the first phase of Sands Sports Park. If you've been walking or cycling in Riyadh in the past year and a half, and you notice new paths and new lighting and new connections between places that used to be separated, well, you may have been on it. Let's go ahead and talk about Urban Wadi. Urban Wadi is one of the eight planned districts along the Sports Boulevard route. It extends from Suad bin Hartha Street in the west to the east, and it's designed as a mixed-use destination, meaning it deliberately brings together sports. You've got nature, environment, hospitality, and community experiences all in one place. This is the thinking behind a five-star hotel there. It's not a hotel dropped randomly on a plot of land. It's adding hospitality to a district that already has sports and nature and public spaces, so the whole thing functions as a destination rather than just a facility. There's a detail about how it's being designed, and I actually find this really interesting. All development within Urban Wadi follows something called the Sports Boulevard Code. What is this code? It's an urban design framework, a set of rules that everything built there has to follow, and it's inspired by Salmani architecture. Salmani architecture is a Saudi architectural approach that draws on the traditional building character of Riyadh and Najd and adapts for its contemporary construction. So that means the code combines Riyadh's architectural heritage with modern urban design, with the specific aim, of course, of creating spaces that reflects the city's own character. That's a meaningful decision. It would be far easier to build glass towers that could belong to any city, but instead, there's a binding design framework requiring new development to look like it belongs in Riyadh specifically. So whatever gets built in Urban Wadi over the coming years, it will carry a visual identity rooted in this place. So a little bit of financing context. This fund is the third real estate investment fund signed for Sports Boulevard. It follows a second fund valued at more than 5.5 billion riyals, covering developments across the Arts District and Urban Wadi. With, of course, its latest agreement, the total number of signed investment funds reaches three, with a combined

value exceeding 6.2 billion Saudi riyals. Now, the question is, why does a project like this matter beyond Riyadh? Because it connects directly to two things the kingdom has committed to. The first one is Vision 2030. The second is the Quality of Life program, which is specifically about improving how people live day to day when it comes to culture, sports, recreation, and the livability of cities. And that there's hard evidence that this direction is working nationally. According to the Vision 2030 annual report published this year, 59.1% of adults in the kingdom now meet recommended physical activity levels, a figure that exceeded its targets nearly 6 in 10 adults. Alongside that, public open spaces per capita in the kingdom rose from 5.2 square meters to 6.9 square meters per person. More open, usable spaces for every resident. So to bring all of this together, what was announced is a 700 million rial fund for one hotel. But the substance is a 135-kilometer corridor being built across the capital with up to 50 sports facilities and more than 4.4 million square meters of green and open space. 83 kilometers already opened since Feb 2025 and 8 districts planned along its length. There's a binding design code rooted in Salmani architecture, so it looks like Riyadh and nowhere else. And more than 6.2 billion riyals in investment funds now committed to delivering it. If you live in Riyadh, or you're going to live in Riyadh, this is being built for you. And a good portion of it is already there to use. Ladies and gentlemen, you're tuned in to SRFM, and this was your Urban Development Program. We'll see you all on the next episode.

how to say no without feeling guilty. Sometimes saying no to people can be difficult, or perhaps you're a sucker for saying yes all the time. Why is it so hard to say the word no? Saying no doesn't make you a bad person, and it doesn't mean you're rude, unkind, or selfish. Saying no is important, and it's okay. Here are 10 tips to get you started. Number 1. Start using the word. No is a powerful word, so start using it to your advantage. Give yourself full permission to give a big, glorious no to unreasonable favors, work you're not being paid for, activities you don't want to do, or situations that make you uncomfortable, people who drain you, and anything that negatively affects your health and mental well-being. Using the word no more often will help you become more comfortable with saying the actual word. And sometimes repeating the word is the only way to get the message through to extremely persistent people. Eventually, they'll get the message. Number 2. Don't apologize. It's only natural that you want to remain polite when saying no, and you often start out by saying, "I'm sorry, but..." Now don't get me wrong, being polite is important, but apologizing just makes your refusal sound weak. You need to be firm and unapologetic about saying no. Number 3. Defer. If you're interested in the request, but you have some reservations, say something like, "Sounds interesting, let me think it over first," or "Can I get back to you on that?" This is great when dealing with high-pressure salesmen, or if you are too bogged down to think properly at the moment. This gives you time and space to think it over. Number 4. Offer an alternative. You can also respond in a way that works for you and you're comfortable with. This way you aren't really saying no, but you aren't really saying yes either. Number 5. Negotiate. Sometimes you can turn a no in. Instead of complaining and saying that it's not possible, try to negotiate. Number 6. Teach people to expect that you might say no. One of the biggest problems with always saying yes is that you soon find that people begin to undervalue your time. If you're always saying yes, people will assume that you're always available, and if you happen to say no, they get upset. So, start saying things like, "I appreciate your asking, but I really can't," or "I wish I could, but I'm swamped this week." Once people understand that the possibility of you saying yes or no is a 50-50, it'll become much easier for you to actually say no, and they will become more accepting of your answer. Number 7. Keep it brief. Long answers give the asker more loopholes to come back at you. Remember, you don't owe other people a reason, and they don't have the authority over your life to tell you what should or should not matter to you. Number 8. Make a not-to-do list. You've made the decision to start saying no, and this is a great start, but now you will need a plan, otherwise you will likely end up falling back into your old ways. Take 10 to 15 minutes and make a short list of all the things you want to avoid and say no to. Things that create a drag on your productivity, or just things that you really hate saying yes to. When you start your day without a plan, you leave yourself open to letting other people's demands dictate what you do with your day. Number 10. Think of saying no as an act of self-love. We don't really think of it this way, but saying no is a radical act of self-love, and self-love really means doing things that nourish you and make you feel good and energized. If you can't remember the last time you did any of these things, consider revisiting your stacked schedule. It might just be time to dust off the word no and start using it. There will be times when you should say yes. If your friend is going through a crisis and could use your help, don't say no. Nope.

Good morning, KSA. A new morning is here and another hour for us to spend together. I'm Muna and welcome to a new episode of Good Morning KSA right here on Saudi Radio. And joining me behind the scenes this morning is our sound engineer, Zaki Rifai, making sure everything sounds just right. For the next hour, we'll have music, stories, surprising facts, and another journey through Saudi Arabia. But this morning, we're going somewhere very different. Imagine you're standing beside the Red Sea early in this morning. The water looks calm, sunlight is moving across the surface, and from where you're standing, everything seems familiar. Now, put on your mask, take one last look at the coastline, and go beneath the surface. And suddenly, everything changes. Your movement changes, sounds changes, distance looks different, colors begin behaving differently, and a world that was completely hidden from you just a few seconds ago is suddenly right in front of your eyes. That's where we're spending our morning, beneath the surface of Saudi Arabia's Red Sea. We're going to discover why the sea looks blue, why red begins disappearing as you descend, and why objects can look closer underwater.

Coral reefs are actually built by tiny animals, and why the underwater world isn't nearly as silent as we imagine. We'll also explore some of the marine environments found along Saudi Arabia's Red Sea coastline, and later we'll come back onto dry land for a few minutes to find out what's coming to Jeddah this December.

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2: 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So today's topic is the Red Sea. As I said before, well, you can imagine yourself beside the Red Sea early in the morning, and the water looks calm, the sunlight is moving across the surface, and from where you're standing, everything seems familiar. You can put your mask on, take one last look at the coastline, and go beneath the surface, and suddenly everything changes. Your movement changes, sound changes, distance look different, and colors begin behaving differently, and a world that was completely hidden from you just a few seconds ago is suddenly right in front of your eyes. That's where spending our morning beneath the surface of Saudi Arabia's Red Sea. We're going to discover why the sea looks blue, why red begins disappearing as you descend, and why objects can look closer underwater.

how coral reefs are actually built by tiny animals and why the underwater world isn't nearly as silent as we imagine. I would also explore some of the marine environments found along Saudi Arabia's Red Sea coastline, and later we'll back onto dry land for a few minutes to find out what's coming to Jeddah this December. So wherever you're listening from this morning, stay with me, Amuna. This is Good Morning KSA. So let's begin with that first moment underwater. If you have ever snorkeled or dived, you probably remember it. Above the surface, you hear voices, wind, boats, perhaps people on the beach, but then your face goes underwater and suddenly you're somewhere else, and the first thing you notice may be the sound, and then you notice your breathing. And you become much more aware of your own movement. And then there's the light. Sunlight doesn't behave underwater exactly as it does in air. As light travels deeper through water, different wavelengths are absorbed at different rates. And that means the colors we see at the surface don't look the same as we descend. And that's where our underwater journey is going to begin, because here's a simple question. Why does the sea look blue? We look at the Red Sea and call it Red Sea, but the water certainly doesn't normally look red. So where does that beautiful blue come from? That's what we're going to discover after our first, well, not really the first, our second music break. And we'll get back to you, but remember, you can call us at 012-648-4691 or listen to us online, alula.sa/live/saudi.

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1: And you're back with me, I'm Muna, and you're listening to Good Morning KSA. If you've just joined us this morning, we're exploring the world beneath the surface of Saudi Arabia's Red Sea. And before the music, we had just entered the water together, and I left you with a question: if it's called the Red Sea, and why does the water normally appear blue? So let's start with light. Sunlight contains the colors that make up visible light. When sunlight enters water, water absorbs different wavelength differently, so longer wavelength, including red, are absorbed more readily, while blue light can penetrate farther. So that's one reason blue becomes so dominant when we look into clear, deeper water, and something fascinating begins happening to objects as we descend. Imagine you're wearing something bright like a bright red at the surface. Now, begin going deeper. As less red light remains available, that same object begins losing its bright red appearance, and eventually, depending on depth and conditions, it can appear much darker and less colorful. So you haven't changed the object, you just, changed the light reaching it. And I love this because it's such a simple demonstration of how different the underwater world really is. The colors were there at the surface and you went beneath it. And suddenly the rules seemed to change. So here's another surprise. When you put on a diving mask, look at something underwater and think, oh, that's close. Then you reach for it and it isn't quite where you expected. So why? Because light changes direction as it passes between water and the glass of your mask and the airspace in front of your eyes. So the refraction changes the way your brain judges the object. So that's a result. The object seen through a diving mask can appear larger and closer than they actually are. So underwater, your eyes aren't giving you exactly the same information you're well used to. So colors is different. Distance can look different. Sound is different and movement is different. And we're only a few minutes into our underwater journey. So now I'm going to leave you with a little mystery before our next song. When you look at a coral reef, coral can look like a plant, and some coral moves gently with water. Some looks almost like flowers. Other coral looks so hard that you might think it's simply colorful rock, but coral isn't a plant, and it isn't simply a rock. Coral is an animal. But how? That's where we're going to next. Well, let's enjoy another song first. And we're going to come back and going directly into a coral reef. So stay with me. This is Muna with Good Morning KSA.

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1: And welcome back. I'm Mona. This is Good Morning KSA. If you've just tuned in, we're beneath the surface of Saudi Arabia's Red Sea this morning, and we've discovered how colors change underwater and why objects viewed through a diving mask can look larger and closer. And just before the song, I left you with a little mystery. Something that can look like a plant, something that can look like a rock, but is actually made by tiny animals. We're talking about coral. Individual coral animals are called polyps, and they're small, soft-bodied creatures, and many live together in colonies. Reef-building corals create hard calcium carbonate skeletons, and over very long periods, those structures contribute to the formation of the reef. So when you're snorkeling over a coral reef, you're not simply looking at colorful underwater rocks. You're looking at a living system that has been developing over time. And Saudi Arabia's Red Sea is particularly rich in coral life. Saudi sources report more than 300 coral species and more than 1,000 fish species in Red Sea reef ecosystems. So think about that, hundreds of coral species and more than 1,000 fish species. But rather than thinking about those numbers, I want you to picture the reef differently. Imagine an underwater neighborhood. Some creatures spend their lives close to the coral, and some even move in and out looking for food. And some use small spaces as shelters. Others pass through, and there are busy areas and quiet areas. There are places to hide and places to feed. So a coral reef isn't just something beautiful to look at. It's a neighborhood full of life. Saudi marine environments also include the seagrass meadows, which provide feeding and nursery areas for marine life. And once you begin thinking about the reef as a community rather than simply scenery, you start looking at it differently. Now, let's close our eyes for a moment. And when we imagine being underwater, we often imagine silence, but the underwater world isn't silent. Sound travels very efficiently through water, much faster than it travels through air. And for us, that creates an interesting experience. You may hear a sound very clearly underwater, but find it more difficult to decide exactly which direction it came from. Think about how we normally locate a sound on land. A sound reaches one ear slightly before the other, and our brain uses tiny differences like that to help determine direction. So underwater, because sound travels much faster, those timing differences are smaller, making direction harder for us to judge. So once again, the underwater world is changing one of the things we normally take for granted. We've changed the way we see color, we changed the way we judge distance, and now even sound behaves differently. So let's take another music break, and while you're listening, think about this. On land, we normally move across a surface, forward, backward, left, right, but underwater, you can also go up and down and sometimes simply stay suspended between the two.

Back with me, we're going to talk about one of the most beautiful sensations underwater, floating in three dimensions. Enjoy the music. I'm Muna, and this is Good Morning KSA.

And you're back with me, Amuna, and you're listening to Good Morning KSA. If you've just joined us this morning, we're exploring the hidden world beneath Saudi Arabia's Red Sea. And before the song, we were discovering that the underwater world isn't silent. Sound travels differently through water, and even working out exactly where a sound is coming from can feel different. So then I left you with another thought, the movement. On land, gravity keeps our feet firmly connected to the ground. Underwater buoyancy changes experience, and for a trained diver with the correct equipment and skills, controlling buoyancy can allow you to move upward, downward, forward, or hover almost in one place.

And hovering is probably one of the most unusual sensations. You're not standing, you're not sitting, you're not lying down. You're simply suspended in the water, and suddenly you're moving through a three-dimensional world. A fish can pass underneath you, another can move above you, the reef can be beside you, and the surface is somewhere overhead. And that's one reason being underwater can feel almost like entering another environment entirely. Now let's zoom out. Saudi Arabia has roughly 1,760 kilometers of Red Sea coastline, giving the kingdom an exceptionally long stretch of coastline on the Red Sea. And underneath that long coastline, you don't find one identical underwater landscape from north to south. There are, reefs close to shore, offshore reef system, coral patches, sandy seabeds, and seagrass meadows. Physical conditions also change along the length of the Red Sea, including temperature and the nutrients. And in the far northwest, the Gulf of Aqaba is a particularly dramatic environment. In Saudi Arabia's UNESCO tentative list, a description notes that the Gulf of Aqaba is roughly 200 kilometers long, relatively narrow, and reaches depth of around 1,700 meters. Then travel south along Saudi Arabia's Red Sea coast, and the environments continue changing. Much farther south near Jazan, you reach the Farasan Islands. The protected archipelago contains more than 170 islands surrounded by rich marine environments that include coral reefs and seagrass meadows. So saying the Saudi Red Sea is a little like saying the Saudi landscape, well, it's enormous. It changes as you travel, and there's always something else to discover. Now, I want to bring you into our underwater journey. Have you ever snorkeled or dived in the Red Sea? And if you have, what do you

remember most? Was it the color, the fish, the coral, the feeling of floating, or perhaps that first movement or moment when you put your face beneath the water and you realize how much was hiding underneath a surface you'd been looking at all along? Well, you can contact us and or join us on X at Saudia_radio, and you can also find Saudia Radio on YouTube or listen to us online alula.sa/live/Saudia Radio. We'd love to hear about your Red Sea experiences. We're going to have another song now. When you're back with me, I want to show you the Red Sea from an angle we don't normally see. We spent our life standing on the shore, looking down into the water. And after the music, we're going underwater and looking up. Stay with me. You're listening to Good Morning KSA.

Thank you.

And welcome back. I'm Mona and you're back with me on Good Morning KSA. If you've just tuned in, we're spending this morning beneath the surface of Saudi Arabia's Red Sea. We've discovered coral reefs, underwater sand and Barents Sea. And just before the song, we traveled along Saudi Arabia's long Red Sea coastline from the northwestern water toward the Faisan Islands in the south. But before the music, I promise to change our perspective completely. So let's go back underwater, and this time, don't look down, look up. Well, above you is the surface, of course, but from underneath, it doesn't look like the surface you know from the beach. Sunlight is entering the water, and the surface is moving. The light moves with it, and shapes above the water can appear distorted by the moving boundary between air and sea. And for a moment, you realize you're looking at the ordinary world from somewhere completely different. I think that's one of the most beautiful things about going beneath the surface. You haven't necessarily traveled very far. The coastline is still there, the sky is still there, the sun is still there, but your perspective has changed. And sometimes changing your perspective doesn't require traveling somewhere new. Sometimes you simply need to look at the same place from a different direction. So now let's come back onto dry land for a few minutes, because there's something exciting coming to Jeddah later this year. And interestingly, it carries a name that fits today's program perfectly. The Red Sea International Film Festival returns to Jeddah this December. The sixth edition is officially scheduled from December 3rd to December 12th, 2026, of course. And at the festival's headquarters in Al Balad, well, that's the most beautiful area of Jeddah. For 10 days, the festival brings cinema into the heart of Jeddah, bringing together audiences, filmmakers, and the international film industry. And there's something I like about including it in today's episode. We spend our morning discovering one meaning of the words Red Sea. The extraordinary natural environment sitting beside us is here in Saudi Arabia. But the name Red Sea is also increasingly visible in Saudi culture and creativity. So if you're planning your December calendar, remember these dates, December 3rd to December 12th, 2026, the Red Sea International Film Festival in Al Balad, Jeddah. And of course, after our next song, we're leaving the cinema behind and going back underwater for our Saudi spotlight, because there is one more thing I want you to understand about the Saudi Red Sea. It isn't simply beautiful, it's scientifically fascinating too. Enjoy the music and I'll meet you right back here. I'm Mona and you're listening to Good Morning KSA.

0: Yo, man, hold on, man. Y'all got turn them radios up. Y'all got turn them up. 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
2: And you're back with me, I'm Muna, and this is Good Morning KSA. If you've just joined us, we've been spending this morning beneath the surface of Saudi Arabia's Red Sea. And just before the music, we came back onto dry land for a moment to look ahead to the Red Sea International Film Festival coming to Jeddah this December. But I promised we'd go underneath again, underwater. Well, so mask on, back under the water. There is something particularly interesting about Saudi Arabia's Red Sea coral reefs. The Red Sea is a long, narrow body of water, and conditions change from north to south. Temperature changes, nutrient level change, and marine environments respond to those differences. Saudi researchers described Red Sea coral reefs as living under conditions that can be warmer and salter than many reef systems elsewhere in the world. In fact, the Saudi Red Sea has become an important area for scientific research. Saudi Arabia has placed the coral reef of the Gulf of Aqaba and the Red Sea on its UNESCO World Heritage tentative list. And I want to be very clear about that word, tentative. This is not currently an inscribed UNESCO World Heritage site. It is a property Saudi Arabia submitted to UNESCO's tentative list in 2024. Highlighting the importance of these coral ecosystems and their biodiversity. And scientists are particularly interested in the ability of some Red Sea corals to tolerate environmental conditions that would be stressful for many other reef systems. And Saudi researchers are continuing to study what is beneath these water. The National Center for Wildlife's Red Sea expedition surveyed Saudi Red Sea water from the south toward the Gulf of Aqaba. So researchers mapped seabeds and marine habitats and collected more than 3,000 samples, contributing to a clearer picture of coral reefs, seagrasses, marine turtles, and other wildlife. Think about that for a moment. We can stand beside the Red Sea every day. We can watch the sunset of it. We can sail across it. We can swim in it. And yet, scientists are still discovering and documenting what's beneath it. And that's what I find so fascinating. Something can be right beside us and still contain worlds we haven't completely understood. And before we begin making our way back to the surface, I want to ask you one last question. If I gave you the choice right now, would you rather spend tomorrow morning snorkeling over a shallow coral reef or diving deeper beneath the Red Sea? I know my answer. So let's give you, another reminder. You can stay connected with Saudia Radio on X at Saudia_radio, and you can also find Saudia Radio on YouTube, or you can call us on 012-648-4691. Tell us what you would choose, snorkeling or diving?

And at the beginning of this hour, I asked you to stand beside the Red Sea, and we looked at the surface. It was beautiful, but then we went underneath it, and everything changed. We discovered that color behaves differently underwater. We discovered that objects can appear closer and larger through a mask, and we discovered that coral is made by tiny animals living together in colonies, and that a reef isn't simply beautiful scenery, it's an entire living neighborhood. We discovered that the underwater world isn't silent. We floated in three dimensions. We traveled along Saudi Arabia's Red Sea coast from the north toward the islands of the south. And for a moment, we even looked back up at our own world from underneath the water. And maybe there is a lesson in all of that that has nothing to do with diving. Sometimes we think we know something because we've seen it. We look at a person, a place, an idea, and think we understand it. But sometimes we've only seen the surface. Understanding often begins when we're curious enough to look a little closer, ask another question, or go just a little deeper. So if there's one thought I want to leave you, from today's journey, it's this. Don't always stop at the surface, because sometimes the most interesting part is what you haven't seen yet. And that's where we're going to leave our underwater journey this morning. Well, thank you for spending this hour with us. I'm Mona, and alongside me, behind the scenes, has been our sound engineer, Zaki Rifai.

You've been listening to Good Morning KSA right here in Saudi Arabia. Wherever you're heading today, I hope you have a beautiful morning, Saudi Arabia. And the next time you look out across the Red Sea, remember how much is happening underneath that beautiful blue surface. Take care, enjoy the rest of your day, and I'll meet you again right here on Good Morning KSA. I'm going to leave you now with one final song. Turn it up, enjoy the music, and let it carry you through the final few minutes of our hour together. From Zekirify behind the scene and from me, Muna, thank you for joining us. This was Good Morning KSA. Have a wonderful morning, Saudi Arabia.

0: turns slowly. It's hard to say that I'd rather stay awake when I'm asleep, because my dreams are bursting at the seams.
1: 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It's SRFM time. Turn it up, let's go. Sit back, relax, and let the sound take over.
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0: The Kingdom's transportation network offers a wide range of international travel options and domestic services, including air, sea, road, and rail. Saudi Arabia boasts 16 international airports and extensive road, rail, and public bus networks, enabling efficient and fast travel across regions. 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
1: Have you ever wondered what Saudi Arabia looked like before we had huge shopping malls, highways, smartphones, and air conditioning everywhere? Well, you don't need a time machine to find out. You can actually visit places where you can walk through old houses, see traditional crafts, taste local food, and experience how people lived many years ago. And today, we're taking a little trip to Baha. Baha is one of those places where you can look around and think, wow, how did people actually build houses like this? The region is famous for its mountains, beautiful landscapes, traditional villages, and incredible stone buildings. During the summer, these places become even more exciting because they come alive with festivals, performances, food, games, and activities. So instead of just looking at history in a textbook, you can actually walk through it. Imagine being surrounded by traditional houses, farms, mountains, and people celebrating traditions that have been passed down for generations. Okay, let's play a little imagination game. Imagine you wake up one morning, but there is no phone next to your bed. No Instagram, no TikTok, and definitely no where is my charger. Instead, you walk outside and you're surrounded by traditional houses, farms, mountains, and beautiful natural scenery. That's what heritage villages help us imagine. They give us a little window into the lives of the people who came before us. They show us how people lived, worked, celebrated, cooked, dressed, and even spent time together before the world became so modern and connected. So, what actually makes a village a heritage village? It's not simply because the buildings are old. Heritage villages tell us stories about how communities lived and how traditions were passed from one generation to another. In Baha, more than 72 heritage villages and historical sites are being restored and developed. That means old places are being protected while also being prepared for people to visit and enjoy today. It's almost like giving an old story a brand new chapter. And one of the coolest things about Baha's heritage villages is the architecture. Some of the traditional buildings were built using local stone and materials, and they were designed to work with the environment around them. Think about that, people didn't have all the technology and machines we have today, but they still found clever ways to build homes and communities. It's basically ancient problem solving. Imagine having to build a house without all the tools we have today. No power tools, no modern construction equipment, and no YouTube tutorial saying, "Hey guys, today I'm going to show you how to build a house." There are several famous heritage destinations around Baha. You've probably heard of the Ayn Heritage Village, which is one of the region's most recognizable historic sites. Each place has its own stories, buildings, traditions, and characters. So you're not just visiting one old village. You're discovering many different pieces of Baha's history, and that's what makes exploring these places so exciting. Now, here's where things get really fun. Imagine visiting a heritage village, and suddenly there is traditional music playing, people wearing traditional clothing, artists demonstrating crafts, and someone teaching you Arabic calligraphy. You can even watch traditional games and folkloric performances. Suddenly, history doesn't feel boring at all. It feels like a festival. And one of the best things about these festivals is that visitors don't always have to stand on the sidelines. They can actually participate. You might see someone doing embroidery and think, I could probably try that. Then 5 minutes later, you're concentrating so hard that you're wondering why your little piece of embroidery doesn't look like anything like theirs. You might also try Arabic calligraphy, traditional crafts, or even some of the local foods. And that's what makes cultural tourism so special. You don't just see the culture, you experience it. You become part of the story, even if it's only for a few hours. Festivals recreate traditional customs from earlier generations, including things like bridal processions and traditional hospitality rituals. Imagine seeing how people celebrated weddings before modern wedding halls, DJs, and giant wedding entrances. It gives younger generations a chance to see traditions that they might not experience in everyday life anymore. And it also gives visitors a chance to understand what everyday life looked like for earlier generations. It's almost like watching history come alive right in front of you. And we can't talk about Saudi heritage without talking about hospitality. Imagine walking into a traditional home and being welcomed with coffee, dates, food, and a big smile. Hospitality has always been an important part of Saudi culture. Heritage villages help keep that spirit alive by allowing visitors to experience the traditions of previous generations. Because sometimes, the best part of visiting somewhere isn't what you see. It's how you're welcomed. And I think that's something Saudi Arabia does incredibly well. Here's something I really love about heritage. Imagine sitting with your grandparents and asking them, "What was life like when you were my age?" You might hear stories about how people traveled, what they ate, what games they played, or what their neighborhoods looked like. Heritage villages do something similar. They allow us to learn from the past without actually having to live through it. We can walk through buildings, see the tools, taste the food, and hear the stories, and then take that knowledge with us. And there's also another side to these villages that sometimes we forget. Heritage isn't only about preserving the past, it can also help create opportunities for the future. When more people visit Baha, they need hotels, restaurants, cafes, transportation, tour guides, and places to buy local products. That means tourism can support families and businesses in the community. Imagine your family makes traditional food, handmade products, embroidery or crafts. A heritage festival gives you a place to show people what you make and gives visitors the opportunity to support local businesses. So when you buy something from a local business, you're not just buying a product, you're supporting someone's skills, creativity, and livelihood. You're also helping keep a traditional skill alive for another generation. You might be thinking, okay, but why should we care about old buildings? Well, because when we protect our heritage, we're protecting our stories. Imagine if every old building disappeared and every traditional craft was forgotten. Future generations wouldn't be able to see how people lived before them. They would only be able to read about it in books. Heritage gives us something we can pass from one generation to the next. And let's be honest, today, people also love discovering beautiful places and sharing them online. A beautiful mountain view, picture. A traditional house, picture. Traditional food, definitely picture. Social media has actually helped introduce many people to places they may never have heard about before. And Baha has some serious beautiful places to photograph. But hopefully when you visit, you won't just take a picture and leave. Stop for a moment and actually look around. Listen to the sounds, talk to someone, taste something you've never tried, and ask questions. because the best travel memories aren't always the pictures we take. They're the experiences we have. The beauty of Baja isn't just the buildings. It's the mountains, the farms, the villages, the food, the people, and the stories behind all of them. That's what turns a place into a destination. These heritage villages are attracting visitors from Saudi Arabia and from around the world. And I think one reason is that people are becoming more interested in experiences. They don't just want to go somewhere and take a picture. They want to understand the places they're visiting.
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1: Welcome everyone to Your Fitness Bit here on SRFM, and I am Dre AA, and today we are looking at family fitness. And here is a question that catches most parents completely off guard, so brace yourself. When was the last time your children saw you being active? Stay tuned and we're going to kind of answer that question together. So that question again, when was the last time your children saw you being active? Not heard you talk about it, not heard you say you really must get back into it, actually saw you, watched you put your shoes on and walk out the door. Because that, in the end, is the whole thing and the whole point of today's discussion. That is the reason so much well-intentioned effort with children goes nowhere. Children are not persuaded into active life by encouragement. They are recruited into it by example. You can tell a child 100 times that exercise is important, and they will file that under the enormous category of things adults say. But a child who watches a parent go out for a walk week after week without announcement or complaint learns something no lecture can deliver. They learn that this is simply what people do in this family. It's not a rule, it's an identity. So today I want to make this as easy as possible, because family fitness has been sold to people as a project requiring equipment, timetables, and a level of enthusiasm that no working parent possesses at 7 in the evening. It requires none of that. Let us start with the single highest value habit available to a family, and it costs absolutely nothing. Stay tuned to find out more. And it's simple, a walk after dinner. 20 minutes, the whole family, no destination, no distance targeted, no equipment. You simply leave the house and come back. It helps with digestion, it settles everybody before bedtime, particularly the young ones who become mysteriously energetic the moment pajamas appear. But that is not the real reason I'm recommending it. The real reason is that walking beside somebody in the evening is the most reliable way to get a

child to talk to you. Nobody opens up across a dinner table with everybody looking at them. Nobody opens up when asked directly how their day was. But by walking side by side in fading light with no eye contact required and no obvious endpoint, children tell you what exactly happened, what was said, who was unkind, what they are worried about. 20 minutes after dinner is a fitness habit that happens to also be the best parenting tool in the house. The second tip today is turn ordinary work into a movement. You do not have to invent activities. Your home is full of them. Racing to tidy a room before a timer goes off, carrying the shopping in together with everybody taking a bag suited to their size, washing the car as a team, which mostly means washing each other, taking the stairs, sweeping, rearranging the furniture. Small children find all of this genuinely fun, and that is a window which closes faster than any parent expects. Use it while helping is still exciting rather than something to be negotiated. It's so true. You can get your kids to do so much if you just make it into a game. Thirdly, play their games instead of making them play yours. This is where most parents lose their children. We think about fitness as structure, sets, laps, minutes, progress. Children think about fitness as play, which is to say they do not think about it at all. They just play, and the fitness happens as a byproduct. So play football in the garden badly, play tag in the corridor, take them swimming, and be the thing they climb on. Ride bicycle slowly, fly a kite on the corniche, and if they are laughing, they are not counting the minutes, and you will get 40 minutes of hard movement out of your child who would have refused a 15-minute workout. Fourth, work with the climate rather than against it. Let us be practical about where we live. For a good part of the year, the middle of the day here is not the time for outdoor family activities, and any advice that ignores that is advice written for somewhere else. So use the edges of the day. Early morning before the heat arrives is the most pleasant time to be outdoors, especially in this country, and almost nobody uses it. Evening after sunset, when the corniche and the parks come alive and the whole city seems to be outside at once, is also great. And in the hottest months, move indoors without guilt. Swimming pools, indoor play areas, walking laps at the shopping center, which sounds unromantic and is generally effective, right? Dancing in the living room, bodyweight games. There is no rule that says exercise must happen under the sky. So definitely make use of it and be creative. I see a lot of people walking around the malls nowadays for exercise. Just make it work. You can do it. Come on. Now, number five is give the family a shared target rather than individual instructions. Something you achieve together, a step count for the week, pooled across everybody, a place you will walk by the end of the month, a number of swims, a hill and tie, or a trail you will complete when the weather turns. The reason this works is that it changes the emotional shape of the thing. An instruction from a parent creates resistance. A shared target creates a team, and children will work startlingly hard for a team they feel a part of. Let them see the progress. Let them put it on the fridge. Make a fuss when it is achieved. Kids love that. Number six, adjust your expectations for teenagers because the rules change. A 12-year-old will chase you around the garden. A 16-year-old probably won't. And if you insist, you will simply confirm that this is childish activity and that they have grown out of it. Well, with teenagers, the approach is slightly different. Offering something that gives them independence and status rather than the family bonding, because family bonding is precisely what they are currently requiring to resist. A gym membership, a martial arts class, a paddle court booked with their friends and no parents present, a cycling team, or a group. When they

do not keep commentary to almost nothing, right? Don't talk too much, because not asking about progress and not offering coaching, and do not turn it into a topic. Let it be theirs, because ownership is the one thing that makes it last at their age. So important. And finally, number 7, and this is the one that is for the parents. Do not wait until you are fit to be seen. An enormous number of mothers and fathers avoid being active in front of their children because they feel out of shape or out of practice or slightly ridiculous. I understand that entirely, but consider what a child actually learns from watching a parent who is unfit to go out and trying anyway. They learn that movement is not a reward for being good at it. They learn that starting badly is normal and acceptable. That lesson is worth more than the sight of a parent who was always effortlessly capable. I think it's so important, right? And being out of breath in front of your kids is not an embarrassment, it is a demonstration. So let us finish by naming what you are really doing here, because it is much bigger than it looks from the gardens on a Thursday evening. You're not raising athletes or world champions or anything. You are raising adults. Adults who 20 to 30 to 40 years from now will handle a different week by going for a walk rather than reaching for something worse. Adults who will feel at home in their own bodies. Adults who will take their own children outside after dinner without even remembering where the habit came from, because that is what people do in this family and what they will do moving forward in this family. Every generation hands the next one set of instincts about food, about movement, about rest, and about the body. You did not choose the ones you were handed, but you do choose the ones you pass on. And this is the few area of parenting where intervention is generally simple and the effect genuinely lasts. That is not a fitness plan, it is an inheritance. And the wonderful thing that it does not begin with a plan. It's kind of like a purpose you give your family, and you can start tonight. So decide tonight as a family that we are going to create good habits, habits that will last and that will become part of our identity. I wish you all the best to all the moms and dads out there, and hopefully you can get this right. I'm really rooting for you. Catch you next time.

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1: Mindfulness moments. Here's a little practice. A mindful touching practice. Number one, choose something specific that you like the feel of. For example, a piece of wood, a leather-bound book, a pebble, an orange, or a piece of velvet. Two, closing your eyes isn't essential, but it enhances sensuality. Three, breathe in whilst you really connect with the object, feeling the different curves, the temperature, the smoothness or roughness, or any other characteristics that your fingers come into contact with. Number four, continue to take a few mindful breaths at your own pace to enjoy the sensations and exercise your awareness of touch. Here's another exercise. A mindful singing exercise. I can't sing is the usual response to this, but you can. Everybody can sing, as long as you are lucky enough to have a voice. Number one, take a few breaths to center yourself, clear your throat, and drop your shoulders. Breathe in,

natural intake of breath, simply sing through the sonic range, do, re, mi, fa, sol, la, ti, do. Now, it is fine to just begin with do, re, mi, and then lead up to the full scale. Come back down the scale with do, ti, la, you know, just do the ending as you will. Now, a few of these will not only relax you and strengthen your breathing, but also exercise your voice, ready for mindful talking. Now, here's a quote for you. This ancient way of mindfulness is as practicable today as it was 2,500 years ago. It is as applicable in the lands of the West as in the East, in the midst of life's turmoil as well as in the peace of all the people before us. Now here's a little exercise for you. Take a minute to focus. Look at the second hand of a clock and watch 1 minute go by. Your task is to focus your entire attention on your breathing and nothing else for the whole minute. Try it now, just to get a sense of time. Now here's a little fact. Walk mindfully. Think back to all the places that you walked yesterday. Perhaps to the car, to the bus stop, even from your room to another, or up and down the stairs. And how many of those walks were you actually aware of the walking? And how many were done on autopilot? Any walking activity is an opportunity to be mindful of the steps that you're taking and to disengage from internal chattering. Here's a really important tip for you. Live in the present moment. Now, everybody who does housework, minding housework. One of the many advantages of practicing mindfulness is that it helps with the housework. Whilst hoovering, making beds, cleaning the kitchen, washing up, etc., take the opportunity to switch off the brain and be attentive to what you're doing. It's amazing how it turns a drudge into a pleasure. And those were our mindfulness moments. 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

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Listening to All Things Considered, only on SRFM. Now listen, you guys, today is why do I do that? The psychology behind our everyday habits. Don't you notice? I don't know why I've been into these, like, psychological reasons behind things that we do lately. I don't know why. Mainly because, I don't know, some absurd things that we're seeing people do in front of us, and mind you, sometimes what we do ourselves. And it keeps me thinking, why in the world do they do that? What's up? What's going on in their brain? Is it family issues? Is it psychological issues? What is it? Is it the heat? Is it the water? What is it? Why? Why do we do the things that we do? And yeah, so I asked the question, I asked a lot of people, what's something that you kind of often question? Why do I do that? And I just can't put my finger on it. So that's our topic for today. Stay tuned, Jill, and I'll be right back.

Okay, let's get the ball rolling. You're listening to All Things Considered only on SRFM. We're talking about the psychology behind our everyday habits. For example, this is something that I do. Before, actually, not anymore, because now either I forget or I don't care. Why do some people replay a conversation 3 days ago as though they're reviewing security footage? You understand what I'm saying? Why does having an appointment? This is me. I have something at 5 p.m. Be it an outing, be it a restaurant reservation, be it a doctor's appointment, be it anything. At 5 p.m., you will find me sitting, starting 2 p.m. I just can't function. I can't do anything. I'm just obsessed with the 5 p.m. I'm just obsessed with it. See, this is it. This is all something that's in our brain. Your normal people would function. They do things. They go about their day until it's time to get up, get dressed. No, I have to calculate it. And I'm churning inside and I hate it. Why do people think, for example, here's another one. You lock the door and you start questioning yourself. Did I lock the door? I don't think I locked the door. Wait a minute. Did I leave the door open? Oh my God, I left the door open. And then you start checking and checking and checking. See, this is it. It's just a couple days ago, one person was telling me, Hala, I was replaying a conversation that happened. And I'm just wondering, you know, it's killing me. I'm dying inside. Why didn't I answer? So I'm like, listen. I learned the hard way. Okay, because sometimes when we are placed in a situation where somebody, for example, says something, you don't like it, and then afterwards you kick yourself over and over again, telling yourself, why didn't I answer back? And you're like, no, because I didn't want to be rude. I didn't cause an issue. Sometimes, and I'm telling all you people out there, all you kids especially, learn to, I'm not saying answer back rudely, but learn to answer back. Say something that you want to say just so you don't feel miserable for a year ahead. Just like they're freely saying things, say it. If it's on your chest, you didn't like it, say it. Be verbal. We have to learn to be verbal. Okay, I'm not saying rudely. I'm saying we have to learn to be more verbal. Hello? Hello, stay tuned, y'all. I'll be right back.

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1: 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It's SRFM time. 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Sit back, relax, and let the sound take over.
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Okay, here's one. Here's one. You're listening to All Things Considered, only on SRFM. We're talking about why do we do the things we do, the psychology behind habits that are kind of consuming our brains, man. Here's one. People who immediately imagine the worst. Someone doesn't answer. I think this is for all us moms. Someone doesn't answer. He doesn't answer, man. That's it. Worst case scenario. And look, they always make memes and jokes about it, but I'm sorry. It's just the truth. You have to imagine the worst case scenario. You imagine Bollywood movies. You know, it's just chaos. Some other people take it a notch further. Like anybody. It's not just their kids. It's like anybody, they don't answer. You'll immediately assume that they're angry, or you know, there's something wrong, or I said something. Now why? What's the reason? Our brains, this is what the psychologists say, our brains evolve to pay attention to potential threats. And it's safer to notice a possible danger that turns out to be nothing than ignore a real one. But sometimes that protective system gets over enthusiastic. A possibility becomes a probability, then somehow becomes a certainty. So you start asking yourself, what do I actually know? You know, look, it's hard. Most of the things I'm telling you, okay, there are reasons, and psychologists have answered why we do the things that we do. However, if you ask me, Hala, I have no idea why we do the things that we do. Why? I don't know. Sometimes when you just, I don't know, think of the worst possible worst case scenarios because you fear that the most and you just don't want it to happen. So your brain just goes there. It's more of controlling your thoughts, maybe? I don't know. It's hard. Let's just wait to the end of the show. And I'm telling you, at every end.

Why? Okay, here's one. And I'm included in this one. 100% your mom is included in this one. Most girls are included in that one. Some guys are included in this one. Why do we save the nice things for special occasions? Like the expensive perfume, the beautiful candle. Oh, we all have that one candle that, you know, we either got as a gift or we got kind of like bought it as a brand. And you just keep it nice on the tables. It's decor. This is a candle. And oh my goodness, if somebody goes and they burn that candle. Also, you could smell it a mile away. Who's burning my good candle? It's a guest candle. It's not supposed to be for burning. Guests come, believe you me, you are not burning that candle. It's just decor. It kind of fits in with the table decor. But why? Why do we do that? The fancy plates. We all have fancy plates. Oh, we all have fancy plates. But they're not, you can't eat on the fancy plate. But what are you supposed to do with the fancy plate? This is the question. They're plates. And they're not like hangable plates. No, they're plates that you eat on, but they're fancy plates. They're for guests. Guests come. Not that, those kind of guests. It has to be like guests. Hello, what kind of guests can eat on the fancy plates? Guests are guests. Yeah, but those are like normal guests. You don't consider these people as guests. They can eat on the everyday plates, not on the fancy plates. The who? Just wait a minute. Who? Who's going to eat on the fancy plates? I don't know. There will come a day where certain people will come and I'll say, I have to bring out the fancy plates for those people. That is so wrong on all levels of wrong. That is so wrong. On all levels of wrong. Everything I just said was wrong. But do we do it? Yes. How about the outfits? You have nice outfits and you can easily wear them. I'll wear them when I get invited somewhere. You get invited somewhere. Not there. I have to be invited somewhere else, and it's somewhere. What the, where? Wear the outfit, man. But why are you saving? Why are we saving these things? Why? Now, let's see. Let's just ask the psychologists on this one. They say, psychologists say, humans often assign special value to scarce or beautiful possessions. Using them can feel like using up the pleasure. So we preserve them for a future moment worthy enough. The thing is, the worthy enough moment rarely comes. Except sometimes, that moment never even arrives. See, this is it. Why do we do it? Why can't we just use the fancy plates, wear the expensive perfume, wear the nice outfits? Hadi, you could wear it again. Use that expensive candle, which is probably melted now. Doesn't even work after all that heat. So see? Why do we do it? Yeah, I have no idea. Are we going to stop? I hope so, but I probably not. Stay tuned, Joe.

Welcome back, y'all, listening to All Things Considered, only on SRFM. We're talking about the psychology behind the habits that we do on a daily basis. Here's one. People who change into pajamas the second they get home. Are you that kind of person? Guilty. I don't know, I swear that, listen, I didn't put Hala's habits, but this, yeah. Just think about it this way. Come back from either uni or school or, no, I don't think it's usually for kids. Maybe you come back from work. Okay, close the door. Take your shoes off. And that's it. You put your pajamas and what do you tell yourself? That's it, my day has done. It's only like five. My day has done. Now, why do people do that? You could say they're introverts, they don't like going out. You could say whatever you want to say. Well, this is it. We're discussing the psychology behind people that do this. The thing is, rituals, here's what the psychologists say. Rituals help signal transitions. Changing clothes can become a psychological boundary between public me and private me. So you're actually taking off public me and you're putting on private. I like that. That actually makes sense. Okay. That's awesome. Work is over. Performance is over. And I am home. And frankly,

trousers have had enough access to me today. That's it. That's it. You just want to relax. Could you ever relax with your work clothes? You can't relax with your work clothes. You know, because that's work me. You know, work me has to go in the closet now. I'll see you tomorrow in the morning, inshallah. We could talk and discuss life and we could get on. But now, it's relaxation me. It's chill out me. It's, yeah, that's it. You got my drift. Stay tuned, y'all, for our back.

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Listen to All Things Considered. We're talking about the psychology behind the things that we do. These habits that you have no idea why you keep doing over and over again. Here's something. People who order the same food. You go to any restaurant, a new restaurant, they'll order the same food. Why? You ask them, would you like something different? Nah. Why? But we came here, for example, it's a fish restaurant. And you like fish. But nah. They have that, you know, chicken tenders. I might just have the chicken tenders. It's a fish restaurant. Why in the world are you ordering chicken tenders, man? I just don't see myself eating fish. So then why did we go to this restaurant? See, this is it. What's the psychology behind people like that? And you can't. You just cannot get them to change their mind. Let's see. This is why. This is the psychology behind it. Because psychologists say familiar choices reduce decision effort and eliminate the risk of disappointment. They don't feel like getting a fishy fish. Have you ever had a fishy fish? A fishy tasting fish. Look, I use this terminology. I understand what the person is saying. Because many times I've eaten a fish that tasted fishy and it wasn't good. It put me off fish for a very long time. You know, eating anything with the kind of strong taste, like eating chicken that kind of tastes chicken-y. Do you understand what I'm saying or do you not understand? If you don't understand what I'm saying, that means you never got it. But if you ever ate something that tasted a bit strong, bit off, you're like, So this kind of person that only chooses one type of food,

They had a fish that tasted fishy, a chicken that tasted just a bit chickeny. And they're like, you know what? Or for example, French toast. How many times do you order French toast and it tastes eggy? You're like, nah. But French toast has egg in it. The main ingredient is egg and a little bit of milk. So it has to taste egg, yeah, but it shouldn't taste eggy. If you know, you know. So I

time we've got for today. Look, if you've got these habits, it's okay. Because we don't need to spend so much time judging our little habits, man. Why am I like this? And why can't I stop doing that? But those tiny behaviors, they all tell stories. And they all comfort us. The thing is, what worries us, what makes us feel sad, what makes us feel in control, what we've learned, and sometimes what we're still learning about ourselves. Psychology doesn't mean every little habit has a dramatic end or hidden meaning. Sometimes a habit is simply a habit. Full stop, end of story. So let's not overthink things. Life is too short, and life goes on. This was Miha Liriri behind the mic, Bandera Siri behind the controls, and I am out of here. Adios, y'all. See you guys tomorrow.

Life Lessons with Haliriri. Our first life lesson: don't give your best away. Now, we all have desires, and I believe all of us have the best of intentions. But the reality is that we give our best away. No one really takes it from us, we just give it away ourselves. We allow self-doubt, time, situations, or whatever else to erode our dreams. We actually quit on ourselves. We carry regret. Regret turns into frustration. Frustration into anger, and anger into sorrow. And all the while, life has slipped away from us. We've lost one of life's most precious gifts. The excitement, the fear, the heart-pounding sensation of taking a step outside our protective womb. We give up our desire to do something to better ourselves. And all you have to do is apply yourself. Work. That's it. Whether it's on your marriage, or raising your kids, or your health, or schooling, or your career, just apply yourself. With all that you're able to do, apply a little extra. Just a tiny little extra nudge every single day and see the difference it makes in your attitude and the outcome of your achievements.

Next life lesson, go the distance. Life is not now, nor ever will it kind of be black or white. Just as with an airplane, sometimes a crosswind may blow us off course, or we hit an unexpected air pocket and lose our altitude. Yet all we have to do is check our direction and make a slight adjustment to get where we want to go. Every day, when you're climbing that ladder of success, you will hit some peaks and valleys. Every day you're working, you're studying, you're scrimping, you're saving, you're paying your dues, and bam, bam, life just slaps you down on that mat. You can say it's not fair, you can say it's not right, but what are you going to do about it? My advice, brush yourself off, get up, go the distance. Part that thrill of success is the journey of that struggle. If it were easy, believe me, everyone would be doing it. Remember, when you hit that unexpected bump in the road, it's only a bump in the road. I wish you my very best, live a good life, and be happy.

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Ladies and gents, welcome to a new episode of Cybersecurity Daily, just for you. You're tuned in to SRFM, and this is something you're going to have to pay attention to.

Ladies and gentlemen, on social media today, in almost every platform, we're always seeing different types of content, whether it's food, trips, hotels, cars, you name it. But sometimes, something catches our attention, and that's the low risk, high profit. Those four words that should end the conversation immediately. Guys, this is Cybersecurity Daily for you, where we help you, where we raise awareness to help people stay protected as best as possible, to help them stay informed and to make wise decisions. Today, I want to walk you through that very interesting phrase of low risk, high profit. This is a very popular scam and it's happening in the Gulf region. Let me go ahead and take you through it. Low risk, high profit. That is a dream everybody loves, but that combination is the signature of investment fraud. And it's not a distant problem or something that happens elsewhere. It's happening right here. Actually, to the point where banks have had to publish public warnings that criminals are using their names. Let me show you what this looks like in practice, guys. Standard Chartered, a bank licensed by the Saudi Central Bank, issued a public fraud alert to people in Saudi Arabia. And the reason why this happened is that fraudsters were approaching people using the bank's name, offering investment opportunities. So the bank had to go publicly and state plainly that it does not currently offer any products or services for individuals in the kingdom and does not offer retail or investment products to individuals at all. Okay, ladies and gentlemen, so what is the entire problem behind this? The specific lure the bank flagged: offering low-risk investment with high profit. Think about what this tells us, guys. It's simple. A real licensed international bank had to take out a public notice in Saudi Arabia because so many people were being approached by criminals disguised, wearing its name. How does investment frauds work? Because it's different from other scams and it catches people who consider themselves far too smart to be caught. Most scams attack you through fear. Your account is compromised, your package is held, you heard them all, right? Investment fraud does the opposite. It attacks you through hope and specifically through the desire to be clever with money. Nobody feels foolish for investing. Investing is what a sensible, responsible person does. However, you need to be careful in what you're investing in. Sometimes our excitement and our emotions, they get the best of us. But hear me out. These criminals are organized gangs. Not one opportunist with a phone. They have structured operations with scripts, fake websites, fake dashboards. They're showing you fake profits climbing and with people whose full-time job is sounding credible to you. Stage one, the approach, it arrives unsolicited. A call, an email, a message, sometimes a WhatsApp group you were invited to. They use the real name of a respected institution, maybe a well-known bank, and they approach you with that bait. Stage two, the offer. Returns are high and described as safe, guaranteed even. This is the entire tell, ladies and gentlemen. I'll explain why in a minute. The small win. This is the step that catches intelligent people. You put in a modest amount and it works. You see returns. You might be allowed to even withdraw a little. Now you're not dealing with a suspicion, you're dealing with evidence, so to speak. People get excited, they go tell their friends, they tell their families, they invest too, based on your recommendation. Stage four, the wall. You try to withdraw a serious amount and suddenly there's an obstacle. A tax has to be paid first, a fee to release the funds, or maybe a compliance issue requiring a deposit. There's always one more payment standing between you and your money. There always will be, because the money was never there in the first place. It's just smoke and mirrors. Stage five, silence. The website goes down, the phone stops being answered, the person you've been dealing with for weeks vanishes. Ladies and gentlemen, I need to give you the single principle that protects you from every version of this. No matter how they dress it up, risk and return.

0: are tied together. Always. There is no exception. This is not an opinion. It's how finance works everywhere on Earth. I, personally, am not a finance expert. But I will tell you this. If an investment offers higher returns, it will carry higher risk. If it's genuinely low risk, the returns are modest. That relationship can never be broken, and nobody has a secret method to break it. That's the whole idea. It's a dream. It doesn't make sense. Right, so when someone offers you high returns and a low risk and a guarantee, they are describing something that does not exist. They're not offering you a rare opportunity. They're telling you, in their own words, that they're lying. More importantly, you don't need to ask me. Go and ask anyone in professional investing. I'm pretty sure the answer will be the same. This is why low risk, high profit should end the conversation, not raise a question. There are other warning signs worth knowing. They contacted you. Real investment firms don't cold call strangers offering a deal of a lifetime. If the opportunity found you, I would be very, very suspicious immediately. Guaranteed returns in genuine investing? I've never heard this in my life. Anyone promising a fixed high return is lying or is unlicensed. More importantly, they always add the extra spice at the end, which is urgency. The window closes tonight or only a few places left. The price moves tomorrow. That pressure, right, it's all feeding off of FOMO. Fear of missing out, which is the emotional reaction we have. Sometimes they might deal with secrecy. They'll say, don't discuss this with your bank or keep this between us. Why? That sounds very suspicious. More importantly, they also might impersonate. They use the name of a real bank, a real fund, a real company. As we've seen, this is happening commonly in the Gulf. First things first, ladies and gentlemen, always verify the license. In Saudi Arabia, financial institutions are heavily regulated. That step alone would protect everyone approached in any name. Second is to slow down, think, and think very well. In fact, approach your family and friends and talk to them first before making any decisions. Be extremely careful with recommendations for friends or family. This one is hard to say, but it matters. A huge portion of victims are brought in by people they love and trust because they have FOMO and they're spreading it with everyone else. If something did happen, act immediately. Contact your bank right away, inform them, and ask them to protect your funds and ask them to stop transfers. Right after, you need to report it. Use the official cybercrime reporting channel in Saudi Arabia, which covers online financial fraud, and report it to the relevant authorities. Remember to be suspicious, especially in the digital world. Anything could happen. The difference is acting fast or slowing down and being suspicious and thinking about it 100 times first. Stay safe in the real world and in the digital one. Thank you all for tuning in. This has been Cybersecurity Daily, and you are tuned in to SRFM.
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Let's start with exercise. Movement isn't just good for the body, no, it's a powerful tool for the mind as well. When you move your body, you release endorphins, and those are the feel-good chemicals that lift your mood and reduce stress. And over time, regular physical activity helps improve sleep, boost energy, and build self-confidence. Reaching your fitness goals, even the small ones, reminds you of your strength and resilience. And whether you're walking, dancing, or working out with others, exercise connects you with the present moment and sometimes even with others, deepening your sense of belonging. Now pair that with mindfulness and you have a solid foundation for calm. Start by setting aside just a few quiet minutes each day to focus on your breath. Inhale, exhale, gently. And when your mind wanders, and it will, bring your attention back without judgment. Pay attention to the sensations around you, the sights, sounds, and smells. This kind of presence brings clarity and reduces the mental noise that so often weighs us down. Now, of course, we all need time to relax too, and real relaxation isn't just sitting still. It's consciously letting your body and mind unwind. Read, listen to music, take a warm bath, or spend time in nature. Turn off notifications, breathe deeply, give yourself permission to rest, and never underestimate the power of a good sleep. A consistent bedtime routine and a cozy environment can do wonders for your emotional balance. Mindfulness doesn't stop at the edge of our own thoughts. No, it shines in our relationships too. 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Listen without interrupting. Show empathy. Say thank you often. Be honest and be kind. And when we connect mindfully with others, we build trust, understanding, and deeper bonds. And finally, there's gratitude and appreciation, the quiet forces that can transform your mindset. Each day, take a moment to notice when you're thankful. Write it down if you can. It might be a laugh with a friend, a hot drink, or just a breath of fresh air. 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All right, this has been Understand Yourself, and until next time, be kind to your body, calm with your mind, and grateful with your heart. 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
9: The alarm is ringing. The school uniform is ready. Your backpack is packed, and somewhere in the house, there's probably someone shouting, "Hurry up, you're going to be late." But you know what? A new school year means something really exciting. It means new memories. You have a whole new year ahead of you. New classes, new teachers, maybe even new friends. And who knows, some of the funniest and happiest moments of your life might happen this school year. So let's talk about how much and how to make this school year one you actually remember. First things first, make a friend. Maybe there's someone in your class you haven't spoken to yet. Maybe they're sitting alone, looking just as nervous as you are, or when you were the first day. You don't need a big speech. Just a smile, say hi, what's your name? That's it. And who knows, maybe that one little hello could turn into sitting together at lunch, laughing during break time, helping each other with homework, and eventually having a million inside jokes. Some of your best friends might be people you haven't even met yet. So this year, don't be afraid to say hello. And let's talk about the classroom. Yes, I know sitting in a class for your whole lesson can sometimes feel very long, but try something fun. Make your classroom memories special, laugh with your friends, participate, ask questions, celebrate when someone gets the right answer. Because believe it or not, one day you'll actually miss these classrooms. And don't worry about being perfect. Maybe you answer a question and get it wrong. Maybe your presentation doesn't go exactly as planned. Maybe you forget your homework one day. It's okay. You're at school to learn. Making mistakes doesn't mean you're bad at something. It means you're still learning how to do it. And some mistakes become the funniest stories later. You might forget your lines during a school play. You might trip while running during sports day. You might accidentally call your teacher mom. And yes, everyone will probably laugh, but years later, those are the stories you're going to remember. Now, let's talk about break time. Honestly, this deserves its own subject. What happens during break? You eat, you talk, you run around, you trade snacks. You tell your friends the funniest story you've ever heard, and somehow, 10 minutes feel like 2 seconds. But here's something really important. Look around during break. There might be someone who doesn't have anyone to sit with, someone who looks shy, someone who just joined the school. Invite them to sit with you. You could make someone's entire day by just saying, "Come sit with us," and you might even make a new friend. School isn't just about books and homework. It's also about discovering what you love. Maybe you discover that you're really good at football. Maybe you love drawing. Maybe you love acting. Maybe you're amazing at science. Maybe you love speaking in front of people. Try things. Join an activity. Enter a competition. Try a new sport. Volunteer for something. You might discover a talent you didn't even know you had. And please, take pictures. Not every single second, obviously, but take that fun class picture. Take a picture with your friends on the first day. Take pictures during school events and trips. Because one day, you might look at those pictures and say, "Wait, I used to look like that?" And then you will laugh. And let's not forget school trips. School trips are basically adventures with your entire class. There's the bus ride, the snacks, the music, the friends. the teachers telling everyone to behave, and 5 minutes later, nobody's behaving. But those trips can become some of your favorite memories. So when your school has an activity, don't always think, do I have to go? Think, what memory could I make today? Because you never know when an ordinary school day is going to turn into a really special one. And here's something I want every student listening to remember. You don't have to be the coolest person in school. You don't have to have the best grades. You don't have to be the funniest, fastest, smartest, or most popular. Just be you. Be kind, be curious, be respectful, be someone who makes other people feel welcome. Because people may forget what you wore. They might forget what you scored on a test. They might even forget what you said. But they will remember who you made them feel. So let's make people feel good this year. Compliment your friend. Help someone who is struggling. Cheer for someone during sports day. Tell your teacher thank you. Share your snacks. Make someone laugh. These little things can make a huge difference. And parents, here's something for you too. Your kids might complain about school. They might say, I don't want to wake up. They might say, I have so much homework. They might even count the minutes until the weekend. But underneath all of that, they're creating memories. They're learning how to make friends, how to solve problems, how to become independent, and how to discover who they are. So kids, here's your challenge for this school year. Try something new. Talk to someone new. Make someone laugh. Take pictures. Join an activity. Learn something interesting. And most importantly, have fun. Because school isn't just something you have to get through. It's a chapter of your life. And you get to decide what kind of memories you're going to put into that chapter. Maybe you'll make your best friend this year. Maybe you'll discover something you're passionate about. Maybe you'll have the funniest day you've ever had. Maybe you'll do something that makes you really proud. And remember, you don't have to wait for a huge event to take a memory. Sometimes it's the little things, a funny conversation before class, a joke during lunch, walking home with your friends, celebrating when you finally understand something you've been struggling with. Those moments matter too. So tomorrow morning, when your alarm rings, don't think, ugh, school. Try thinking, okay, I wonder what happens today. Because that's the exciting part. You don't know yet. You don't know who you're going to meet. You don't know what you're going to learn. You don't know what funny thing is going to happen. You don't know which moment you're going to remember years from now. So pack your bag, put on your shoes, grab your lunch, say goodbye to whoever's driving you to school, and go make some memories. Be brave, be kind, be curious, be silly sometimes, and most importantly, enjoy being you. Because one day, you're going to look back at these school years, you'll see an old picture, you'll remember an old friend, you'll hear a song, and suddenly, you'll be back in that classroom again. You'll remember the laughter, the jokes, the trips, the friends, the teachers, the little moments you didn't even realize were special. Here's to a brand new school year. Here's to new friends, new adventures, new things to learn, funny moments, school trips, sport days, lunch breaks, school events, and memories you're going to carry with you for a very long time. And remember, you don't need to have a perfect school year. You just need to make it your school year. So go out there, learn something new, try something, be kind, have fun, and make a memory.
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Hey everyone, I hope y'all are doing great. Welcome on back to a new episode of SRFM's Urban Development Program. Today, we pay attention to El Baha. Here's what 1.67 billion reals buys a region. As you all know, with most conversations about development in Saudi Arabia usually gravitate towards the same few places: Riyadh, Jeddah, and the Giga projects and the coastline. So today, I wanted to talk about somewhere that gets far less attention and about a set of announcements that I will tell you a lot about how development is actually reaching people across the kingdom. So this year, the Minister of Municipalities and Housing visited Al Baha region, and over the course of the visit, he inaugurated completed projects and laid foundation stones for new ones with a total investment of 1.67 billion Saudi riyals. And we're going to break down where that money is going, because this is the details in the story. First, sidewalks. This means you can walk somewhere without walking in the road. Street lighting means the neighborhood is usable and safer after dark, which extends the hours of the day because people can use their own streets. Parks and recreational facilities mean somewhere for children to play and families to gather that isn't a shopping center. More importantly, flood mitigation, and they work particularly significant in a region like Al Baha, which sits in the mountainous southwest of the kingdom. Drainage and flood protection infrastructure is absolutely paramount.

When it comes to housing, which is where this connects to one of the kingdom's most significant national goals, in the housing sector, the minister inaugurated completed housing projects worth 185.7 million reals. He also laid the foundation stone for new off-plan housing projects worth 150 million reals. This is aimed at increasing housing supply and supporting home ownership. During the visit, he handed over 19 housing units to beneficiaries of developmental housing programs. This is 19 specific families who received a home. The developmental program is discredited at families in need of support, and those handovers are the point at which national policy becomes a set of keys in somebody's hands, which is fantastic. Now, to put that into the wider national frame, home ownership among Saudi families has risen to 66.24%. This is up from 47% when Vision 2030 was launched. The target is 70% by 2030. Getting from two-thirds to 70% does not happen overnight, and especially through the big cities alone. It happens through this exact kind of work. Housing supply increased region by region and government by government. The minister also honored a number of major donors who contributed to the Jood Iskan campaign. It's a charitable housing initiative, and its inclusion here is worth noting, everyone. Alongside government investments and private off-plan development, there's a charitable channel contributing to the same goal. Now, there's a part of this visit I think is genuinely underrated, and it concerns investments. The minister launched 16 municipal investment projects expected to generate 284 million reals in revenue. These are projects within the municipal sector designed to generate returns. This opens doors for private investors to participate in developing and operating facilities in the region. That's a significant amount for a smaller region, but it changes the model. Instead of Al-Baha depending purely on budget allocations from the center, it becomes somewhere private capital has a reason to go. And the minister spent part of the visit precisely on that, holding discussions with investors and business leaders about opportunities in the municipal and housing sectors. He also toured investments and tourism projects in the region. This includes Raghdan Resort Sira, which is supported by the Tourism Development Fund. So there's a tourism dimension running alongside the infrastructure and the housing work. Two more elements of the visit are worth mentioning because they say something about how this is being managed rather than announced. First, the minister chaired a meeting with officials from Al-Baha municipality to review performance indicators and project implementation progress to sit down and examine whether the projects are actually being delivered against their measures. He also inspected the readiness of the municipality's emergency and crisis center, which is now fully operational in its new headquarters. He stressed the importance of strengthening the emergency system and enhancing response capabilities to improve the municipal sector's preparedness for various situations. That connects directly to the flood mitigation works. A region with mountainous terrain needs both physical infrastructure to manage water and the institutional capacity to respond when something goes wrong. Building one without the other is just going to leave a gap. He also met residents to hear their needs directly.
So let me draw out what I think this whole visit actually demonstrates. There's a version of national development that concentrates everything in two or three major cities and hopes the benefit eventually spreads outward. Then there's a version that deliberately invests across the region so that people don't have to leave home to access decent infrastructure and housing and services. We're talking roads, sidewalks, street lighting, flood protection, parks, housing units being handed to families, new housing supply under construction, 16 investment projects opening the region to private capital, and an emergency center operational at new headquarters. This is incredible news, ladies and gentlemen. This is part of the broader effort to achieve the objectives of Vision 2030 by enhancing sustainable urban development and raising quality of life in communities throughout the country. The giga projects deserve the attention they get. They're extraordinary, they're reshaping the kingdom's economy and its image in the world. But the measure of a country's development isn't only what it builds in its showcase locations. It's whether a family in any of these areas have a paved road and all the facilities they need, which they are getting.

Ladies and gentlemen, to help you understand, that's what 1.67 billion reals bought in Al Baha, and that work is happening in regions right across the kingdom month after month, mostly without anybody noticing. Thank you all for tuning in. This is SRFM's Urban Development Program, and we'll see you all on the next episode. Bye-bye for now.

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Now, somebody probably said something to you this weekend, and you're probably still carrying it with you in some strange way or another, right? Maybe it was something said in passing, maybe it was something said in short, maybe it was one line, or maybe it's something that you heard from across a room, maybe you walked past some people that you knew at work, and something came back colder than you actually had expected. And you've been turning and tossing all weekend because of a simple thing that was in your mind, thinking in loop, what could I have done? Now, my name is Dre AA, and welcome to the show, everyone, with Mr. Badi in the back. And over the course of the next 2 hours, we're going to ask a gentle thing where I'm going to try and ask you to put whatever you heard this weekend away, if you're still carrying it with you, because today is all about trying to understand about how not to take things too personally. Now, here's the idea at the center of everything today. When someone reacts to you, your brain assumes you are looking at a mirror. You assume their faces, their tone, their silence, it's a reflection of you, your worth, your work, your character. That is the mirror. But most of the time, you are not looking at a mirror at all. You are looking through a window. You are seeing into a life you know almost nothing about. This is that person's mourning, the pressure they might be under. Did they have a bad night? The thing they were told an hour before they spoke to you. Mirror or window, that is the entire show today. And let me be very clear before we start, because this is not a license to stop caring. Not taking things personally is not the same as not listening. And trust me, if anyone is going through a process of not taking things too personally, it's me. So I am telling you now, this show is as much for me as it is for you. So let's hopefully together really work through things. And again, taking things not too personally is not some sort of armor that you get, and it's definitely not arrogance. It is something far more useful than that. It is accuracy. Accuracy is the key concept here. It is the ability to tell the difference between feedback and things that will help you to grow, things that will help you to understand, things that will help you to see a little bit more of yourself, things that will help you improve your own life. So over the next 2 hours or so, with some great news from across the kingdom, we are going to find out how much of that weather you have been absorbing is actually true or not. We will meet some really interesting characters over the next couple of hours, so definitely stay tuned. And at the end, we will close the whole show and bring it all home with kind of a nice little summary of everything to kind of give you some kind of tools and tips that you can take forward to not to take things too personally. So either it's your mirror or your window, let's find out. Stay with me today. We're so excited to have you with us. This is The Ride Home here on SRFM. You are listening to the show via SRFM, via the Saudi Broadcasting Authority, and we are so stoked to have you with us. The number to dial, 012-6484-691. We are next at Saudia_radio, as well as the application, the Saudi Radio Plus app. I'll catch you after the break, only on SRFM, the heart of KSA. Enjoy the music. Here we go.

Welcome back, everybody. And today, again, like we're talking about not taking things too personally. And we start with a very interesting story, one we've shared before, but it's a great way of kicking off the show. And it's got something to do with the spectator syndrome, right? And we've spoken about this before, but I'll give you a bit of a refresher of exactly what happened. In 1996, in Cornell University in the state of New York, the psychologists at a psychology department decided to do a very simple exercise. They got a young student to stand in the corridor with a shirt with the face of the singer Barry Manilow on it. And he was asked to enter into a room with a whole bunch of other students. And they asked him a very simple question. How many people in that room could you tell knew who was on your shirt? And he said probably about half the people in the room, right? Then they went back into the room, the psychologists and the researchers, and they actually asked the people in the room the exact same question. And the real answer was around 23%. Roughly one in four knew exactly what was happening. And they ran it again and again, and with the, literally they did it with hundreds of students, and it came back exactly the same results. People believed that they were being watched at roughly twice the rate they actually were. They gave it a concept, so it wasn't the spectator syndrome. It was actually called the spotlight effect, where we kind of think that everyone is looking at us because the spotlight must be on us. In actual fact, we're actually even far less likely to be even noticed, where most people will assume 50 to 100% of people actually notice you. The statistics actually show the gap could be as little as 23% of people. And if those 23 people even remember you within the hour, you'd be lucky. And this, and here is the part that should generally change how you walk through your day today. The spotlight is real and you can feel it on your skin, but you are the one holding it. This is the difference, right? You are the one shining it on yourself. You're the one that creates this unnecessary spotlight on yourself. And think about what that means for a moment if you're still kind of replaying something that happened over the weekend in your mind, right? That awkward thing you said in the meeting or amongst your friends and family, the message that went out the wrong way, maybe in the WhatsApp group, the time you tripped on the stairs in front of everybody or at the movies where you had a terrible little, fumble. It's okay. It's okay. It happened. But almost everyone else that was there who watched it once, if at all, and then went on straight with their normal day, because you know what? You are not as important as you think. And I know that sounds so bad, but that is unfortunately the fact, And it is unfortunately the situation. To take it one step even further and to kind of go somewhere else, in 2018, a researcher named Erica Boothby and her colleagues published something they called the linking gap. They put strangers together in a conversation and then asked each of them privately, how much do you think the other person likes you? What a fantastic question. Almost everybody underestimated, consistently, across strangers in a laboratory, across students in university housing, across adults at a workshop. People were more liked than they actually had believed. And the reason was almost sweet. People were so busy criticizing their own performance that they missed every signal the other person was sending. Outside observers watching the exact same conversation could see the liking clearly. The person sitting in the chair could not. So think about the last conversation you walked away from worrying. There's a very good chance at the same moment in the other room they were worrying about exactly the same thing you were worrying about as well. That kind of makes me think.

amazing people out there listening to our show right now, and we hope that you, for some little bit, think that we're cool too. If you do, give us a call. We'd love to hear from you. 012-6484-691. We'd love to hear your beautiful voices on the radio. This is The Ride Home here on SRFM. I am Dre, AA. Super, super happy to be with you, myself and Mr. Adi. Let's get back to the music. Some great tunes playing right now. And we'll catch you after the break only on SRFM, the heart of KSA.

Welcome back, everybody, to The Ride Home. Some incredible news coming out of the ecological side of things happening here in Saudi Arabia, and that is the idea of truly fighting desertification right now happening. And that basically just is the expansion of the desert, basically. Now, Saudi Arabia's National Center for Vegetation Cover Development and Combating Desertification has launched a series of virtual training and technical workshops in collaboration with Kuwait's Environment Public Authority. The sessions will run through September and October under a memorandum of understanding between the two countries on environmental protection, rehabilitation, and conservation. The initiative aims to strengthen knowledge sharing and technical cooperation while supporting regional efforts to address environmental challenges. Unbelievable. Writing on its official X account, the center said that the workshops aim to strengthen cooperation and exchange knowledge and expertise in environmental protection, rehabilitation, and conservation whilst supporting regional efforts to address environmental challenges, which again is just so good. Clearly, there's a lot being done in the area and in this region to definitely combat some of these extreme situations. Now, the center will hold 5 specialized workshops focused on combating desertification and restoring degraded land. Topics include using remote sensing technology to identify and assess degraded land, field survey methods, and economic and social approaches to evaluating land degradation.

methods are used in Saudi Arabia to assess the extent and severity of land degradation through approved measurement tools and in line with national and international best practices. The center said that the approaches can support policy making and decision making to combat desertification, as well as limit land degradation and protect ecosystems. The workshops will also examine the role of green belts in reducing sand encroachment and highlight Saudi Arabia's experience in managing invasive plant species. Some really big things happening right now, and it all is being overseen by the Saudi Green Initiative and its goals for sustainable development in the kingdom. And I think it is such a great initiative, as it also supports Saudi Vision 2030's objectives and broader international efforts to reduce the environmental impacts of climate change on the country and the region. So definitely go check it out. Go check out the National Center for Vegetation Cover Development and Combating Desertification, their X account or their website for more information if you want to be a part of this great initiative. It's funny, I kind of think back when I was working with some kids at another school, and we did this thing called the personal project, and one of my kids loved gardening. He was a bit of a green finger. He loved to be in the garden. I said to him, why don't you create some sort of little concept where you create windowsill like little gardens for people to buy, right, in like skyscrapers and sky rises and that kind of stuff, in apartment buildings, and you give them all different Saudi themes, right, like areas in Saudi, like desert, mountainous, coastal, etc., and you look for plants that can grow on the shelf on someone's balcony. How cool would that be? And there's small things we can all do to help really make sure that we are environmentally friendly, eco-savvy, and doing our part. And clearly, organizations like this are doing really great work. If you are looking to find out more about the X account, it is at NCVCKSA. That is NCVCKSA. And that stands for the National Center for Vegetation Cover Development and Combating Desertification. Go check them out and find out more. I'll catch you guys after the break, only on SRFM, the heart of KSA. Enjoy the music.

Welcome back, everybody. We're speaking about if it's either a mirror or a window. So if it is usually a window, why does it feel like so much like you're actually looking into a mirror when you hear negative feedback from others? And why does it actually hurt? Because you know why? It does. It hurts. And that is fine. And we can understand a little bit more deeper about why when someone says something to you, you take it so personally and why it hurts so much. Now, in 2003, a researcher at UCLA named Naomi ran an experiment that changed how scientists talk about this exact feeling. She put volunteers into a brain scanner and had them play a simple computer game, tossing a ball back and forth with two other players. Except the other players were not real. They were programmed to slowly start passing the ball only to each other, leaving the volunteer out. It's a cartoon ball in a game that did not matter, where people who did not exist. And the scanner, literally a region of the brain associated with distress or physical pain, and it lit up like a firework. The more excluded a person felt, the stronger the signals in that part of the brain became. And Naomi concluded, with simple and a little startling, that when we say a rejection stings, we are not being poetic. The brain is reaching for the same alarm system as if it were physically injured. How crazy is that? So when someone says something to you, it hurts just as much as if you were physically hurt by a sting of a bee, a cut of a knife. Literally, that's why they say it cuts like a knife when someone says something about you, or it stings when someone says something horrible about you, right? So the first thing to say tonight is this: you are not weak for feeling it. Your nervous system is doing exactly what it is built to do. But here's the second thing, and this is where you get some power back. Dr. Jill Taylor is a neuroanatomist. Oh my goodness, that is a very interesting career choice. A scientist who studies the physical structure of the brain. Good on you. That sounds like a brain surgeon, right? Or a brain scientist. In 1996, she survived a major stroke and spent 8 years recovering. And she came back with what many people call 90-second rule. Now, when something triggers you, your body floods with chemicals. Your heart rate goes up. Your chest tightens. Your face gets all hot and flustered. And that surge, she says, moves through you and clears out of you in roughly 90 seconds. That is 1 minute and a half, 90 seconds of this distressful feeling. Anything after that, in her description, is not the original event anymore. That is you pressing replay, retelling the story, rehearsing the reply you wish you had given, and restarting the same chemical wave over and over and over again. Which brings me to something small I want you to actually go and do this week. Somewhere in most homes, there is a tap that drips. Not a flood, not a drip. When stopped hearing it, you've probably been ignoring it for months, right? But a tap dripping 10 times a minute quietly loses somewhere around 3 to 5 liters of water. So if you are hearing that, please go fix it. It's very, very important. Let's just get back to the 90-minute rule. Sorry, I try to fit in a bit of water safety in there and water interest in there as well. And kind of like, it is the year of water, so let's conserve water. Don't waste water. Anyway, let's just quickly refresh that idea. When you have a moment where you take something personally, it takes about 90 seconds for that feeling to rush through your system. Next time, someone says something to you, give yourself that 90 seconds to truly process what was said and then respond. You'll probably find that same response you would have given in the moment would be very, very different if you allow the physical response to slow down and give yourself a chance to actually react consciously to the situation. Just a quick thought. Let's get back to the music. This is The Ride Home. Myself, Mr. Dadi, are with you from now until 7. If you want to join the conversation, 012-6484-691. Or you can leave us a message on X at @Sawadia_radio. We'll catch you guys after the break, only on SRFM, the heart of KSA.

Ooh, this playlist is on fire. Mr. Radhi, good choice. What a playlist. If you are in your car right now, listen to the music. You are in. You are being spoiled with some great tunes. It is just after 6. And I wanted to quickly touch on how Taif is becoming a wellness tourist hotspot with its natural landscape, offering a new route into this incredible form of tourism. Now, Taif Governorate, located among the mountains of Al Shafa and Al Hada, has long attracted visitors from across the kingdom and the Gulf, and I think it is absolutely incredible. I will never forget, we went during the winter and had the most delicious salik. It was just unbelievable. It was so warm and hearty and delicious, and I can't believe we finished the entire dish. It was massive. Now, additionally to all the incredible things that I may have just mentioned, there is its forests, its valleys, its misty landscape, its resorts, its restaurants, and its cafes are increasingly just doing such a great job in complementing an emerging focus on wellness and nature-based tourism. Taif's potential as a wellness destination has been reinforced by its renewed accreditation as a healthy city by the World Health Organization. After meeting 80 criteria encompassing the environment, healthcare services, lifestyle, community engagement, and more, making it the first Saudi city to receive the recognition twice. Rising approximately 2,500 feet above sea level, Al Safa has a cool summer climate often accompanied by rain and mist. Tourism authorities regard it as one of Taif's leading destinations. Now, another important part of this whole situation is the distinction between wellness and medical treatment, which is very important. Now, Anas Al-Kutani, a physiotherapy specialist in Taif, said that the climate, nature, and a tranquil environment can support physical and psychological well-being, as well as enhancing the quality of life, but should not be viewed as substitutes for professional diagnosis or treatment. So as much as it is a great place, it is important that you do balance this up. And as we always say here at the station, before changing any sort of treatments or taking on any new training regimes or diets, always important you speak to your healthcare provider before doing so. Now, beyond all that, Taif could therefore also be developed into an integrated model combining treatment, rehabilitation, wellness, and tourism, allowing visitors to access specialized health services whilst benefiting from a supportive environment and activities suited to their needs. The esteemed doctors stressed that any recovery program should be structured through specialized guidance, particularly for those undergoing treatment or rehabilitation. Very important. But again, Taif is just such a beautiful place. If you are lucky enough to live in Jeddah, you're extremely close to this location and you can literally make a weekend trip of it. And the drive up the mountain is just so spectacular. And the view, nothing comes close. If you are thinking about a nice trip this weekend or maybe for the next upcoming vacation, maybe Taif can be on your radar. That is Taif. Such a beautiful place. Let's get back to the music. If you want to join us for conversation, 012-6484-691. I'll catch you after the break, only on SRFM, the heart of KSA.

Welcome back, everybody. Now, in 2012, in Austin, Texas, a man by the name of Jay Jiang received an email that broke him. He had left a good job at a large company days before his son was born to build a startup. An investor had been interested, and then an email arrived saying, "We are going to pass." Now, imagine this is every person's nightmare, right? He cried, and then he did something extraordinary. He decided that if a single no could do that much damage to him, he needed to build a callus. Now, so he set himself a challenge: 100 days, one deliberate rejection every single day, one camera. Day one, he walked up to a security guard in a shopping mall and asked to borrow $100. The guard said no. Jay panicked and fled. The guard actually ran after him and asked why he wanted it. Jay did not stay long enough to actually get an answer or actually answer the question at all. Day two, he walked into a burger restaurant and asked for a burger refill. Like for drinks refill, but for a burger. Rejected again. This time, though, he stayed. He made a joke about it and he survived it. Day three, he walked into a donut shop and asked the shift.

leader, a woman named Jackie, if she could make him 5 donuts joined together in the shape of the color of the same, exactly like the Olympic rings. In 15 minutes, she did this for him. And yeah, it's kind of very cool. But what she did do as well is she wrote for him on a piece of a receipt paper and she started sketching. 15 minutes later, she came back with a box and inside it, a blue, yellow, green, black and red interlocked donut, of which he actually asked for. The video he created went around the world, millions of views, and Jay wrote on his blog that it was only 3 days and he had already failed, and he made this incredible achievement by doing this, and this video itself made him extremely popular and famous. Imagine just that. He tried something different. And I think that is kind of a very cool little bit of luck there as well, because for a lot of us, rejection and personal attack and things being said about us personally can be really, really devastating. It can be extremely hard. And the thing is, right, I take it from, and I guarantee you 99% of those of the presenters on the show feel the exact same feeling I do. When you're sitting here looking at this microphone, the words coming out your mouth and you're only assuming the worst from the other side of the microphone, because we don't get much. We don't get a lot of phone calls, right? We'd love to get a phone call today and hear some positive feedback. 012-6484-691. But it can be quite tough, right? Because there is something human about getting response. There's something human about interaction. There's something human, even if the interaction or the response is negative, it is still needed because it makes you feel at least that you are present. You are alive. You are relevant, even if it's not what you expected. And one has to learn that the most likely situation in life is that you're going to get a response. It's not going to be necessarily the one you want, but you're guaranteed to get a response in some way, shape, or form every time you step out of the house, every time you step out into the world. Be prepared for something to happen, and it's your choice how you choose to take that. If it's positive feedback, negative feedback, if it's irrelevant to you, but you still need to be aware and be present and be omnipresent of the fact that your life exists and that you are somewhat important, if not only to yourself, but possibly to other people as well. And it's so useful when one kind of thinks about that. And you know what? Being willing to put yourself out there like he did and try things, ask things, impossible things, wish and pray that the most impossible things can happen in your life. And you never know, you might get a donut shaped like the Olympic rings. You know what I mean? What's the worst that can happen? Let's get back to the music and I'll catch you after the break, only on SRFM, the heart of KSA. Hope you're enjoying the show. I'll catch you guys in a minute.

Welcome back, everybody. From a bit of local news as well, the Saudi Media Academy, affiliated with the Ministry of Media, concluded its international training program in London, titled Strategic Leadership and Institutional Transformation in Media. It was part of the first phase of the Media's Leader Track. The program was held in cooperation with London Business School, which was ranked first globally in executive education programs by the Financial Times in 2026. Over the 3 days, 40 government and private sector leaders participated in an intensive 24-hour training program combining academic and practical components through lectures and interactive workshops led by 6 international experts and trainers. The program focused on enhancing leadership efficiency, effectiveness, and addressing challenges and situations, making decisions amid changing circumstances, leveraging AI in communication and media, and strengthening media presence with media outlets and the public. These efforts contributed to enriching participants' experience, enhancing their leadership and media capabilities, and improving their readiness to address rapid developments in the media sector. The program included field visits to 2 prominent news organizations. The first was the Times headquarters, where they explored the latest digital transformation models in the news organizations. The second was the Sunday Times, where they learned about his experiences in developing business media and different models around that, and growth strategies, as well as enhancing the sustainability of media organizations. The program concluded with participants receiving certificates accredited by the London Business School. This voucher is very good for us here at the radio, because obviously we fall under the Ministry of Media as well as SBA. So let's hope this all trickles down and really enhances your listening experience here on the radio. Let us know your thoughts. 012-647-4100, 012-648-4691. Let's get back to the music, and I'll catch you in a moment.

Welcome back, everybody. And this I kind of just want to share with you. It hit me now. A friend sent me through something that I want to share with you that I think is incredibly powerful. Listen to this one, and it kind of just links into today's show. It says, ships don't sink because of the water around them. Ships sink because of the water that goes inside them. Don't let what's happening around you get inside you and weigh you down. Stay anchored in faith, guarded in heart, and steady through the storm. Thanks, Ray. It definitely is a powerful little message there that I think we can all take away from today's show. So the entire theme of today's show is about not taking things too personally. So I've got a bit of advice for you. So just take a listen and hopefully this kind of resonates with you. To stop taking things personally, you can separate other people's actions from your own self-worth and recognize that their behavior is usually about them and not you. The first thing is to stop being a mind reader. Sometimes we catch the story and our brains often invent a negative meaning when a situation is unclear. So the best thing is to do is to get clarity in any situation. Also, look for facts. Notice when you are guessing what someone thinks instead of seeing real facts about what they're actually saying too. Again, open your mouth and ask for them to tell you what they're actually saying. And find other reasons. You ask yourself if there is a simpler reason for their behavior that has nothing to do with you. So try not overthink things. Another big thing is separate actions from worth. View feedback as behavior. Treat criticism as a comment on a specific action, not a judgment on who you are as a person. Another key thing is to own your own triggers. Recognize when an old fear or past hurt is making a current moment sting more than it should. That's a big one. And pause before reacting. Just like we heard before, it takes about 90 seconds for your body to process a negative experience. Take a deep breath and let your initial strong emotion pass before you answer. So yeah, I really hope that does help you today. For myself, you know, we kind of really do sometimes do take things a little bit too personally. And the best thing we can do is to slow down and really think before we react. You know, for me, with my deregulated brain as an ADHD person, it is difficult sometimes to slow down. I literally react like this, you know, and it's sometimes what it does is it creates massive issues for myself where I don't give myself a moment just to kind of relax. Hey, Mr. Dadi, just to relax sometimes. Sometimes we carry these things with us for far too long and they become monkeys on our back that we don't need, right? So the best thing you can do is really just take a deep breath, slow down, realize that most people are not looking at you, care really what you're thinking, unless they really love you and want you to be happy. The best thing you can do

is just let it run over your back, just like water down a duck's back, and just let yourself enjoy life a bit more. I hope that helps. From myself, Dreda Belay, the number you can call any of your presenters you might like to chat to, 012-6484-691. 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From myself, Dreda Belay, and the ever-incredible Mr. Dadi, we wish you an absolutely beautiful evening and enjoy the music here on SRFM, the heart of KSA. Here we go. Bye, everyone.

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Everybody, how's y'all doing? This is me, Hadiriri, behind the mic. Ben Rasir behind the controls, and you are listening to All Things Considered.

Okay, welcome back, y'all. Listening to All Things Considered, only on SRFM. Now listen, you guys, today is why do I do that? The psychology behind our everyday habits. Don't you notice? I don't know why I've been into these, like, psychological reasons behind things that we do lately. I don't know why. Mainly because, I don't know, some absurd things that we're seeing people do in front of us, and mind you, sometimes what we do ourselves. And it keeps me thinking, why in the world do they do that? What's up? What's going on in their brain? Is it family issues? Is it psychological issues? What is it? Is it the heat? Is it the water? What is it? Why? Why do we do the things that we do? And yeah, so I asked the question. I asked a lot of people, what's something that you kind of often question? Why do I do that? And I just can't put my finger on it. So that's our topic for today. Stay tuned, Jill, and I'll be right back.

Okay, let's get the ball rolling. You're listening to All Things Considered only on SRFM. We're talking about the psychology behind our everyday habits. Huh? For example, this is something that I do. Before, actually, not anymore, because now either I forget or I don't care. Why do some people replay a conversation 3 days ago as though they're reviewing security footage? You understand what I'm saying? Why does having an appointment? This is me. I have something at 5 p.m. Be it an outing, be it a restaurant reservation, be it a doctor's appointment, be it anything. At 5 p.m., you will find me sitting, starting 2 p.m. I just can't function. I can't do anything. I'm just obsessed with the 5 p.m. I'm just obsessed with it. See, this is it. This is all something that's in our brain. Your normal people would function. They do things. They go about their day.

Why didn't I answer? So I'm like, listen, listen, listen. I learned the hard way, okay? Because sometimes when we are placed in a situation where somebody, for example, says something, you don't like it, and then afterwards you kick yourself over and over again, telling yourself, why didn't I answer back? And you're like, no, because I didn't want to be rude. I didn't cause an issue. No. Sometimes, and I'm telling all you people out there, all you kids especially, learn to, I'm not saying answer back rudely, but learn to answer back. Say something that you want to say just so you don't feel miserable for a year ahead. Just like they're freely saying things, say it. If it's on your chest, you didn't like it, say it. Be verbal. We have to learn to be verbal. Okay, I'm not saying rudely. I'm saying we have to learn to be more verbal. Hello? Hello. Stay tuned, y'all. I'll be right back.

0: You know what time it is? It's SRFM time. Turn it up, let's go. Sit back, relax, and let the sound take over.
1: This is more than music.

Okay, here's one. Here's one. You're listening to All Things Considered, all in SR fam. We're talking about why do we do the things we do, the psychology behind habits that are kind of consuming our brains, man. Here's one. People who immediately imagine the worst. Someone doesn't answer. I think this is for all us moms. Someone doesn't answer. He doesn't answer, man. That's it. Worst case scenario. And look, they always make memes and jokes about it, but I'm sorry. It's just the truth. You have to imagine the worst case scenario. You imagine Bollywood movies. You know, it's just chaos. Some other people take it a notch further. Like somebody, anybody. It's not just their kids. It's like anybody, they don't answer. You'll immediately assume that they're angry, or you know, there's something wrong, or I said something. Now why? What's the reason? Our brains, this is what the psychologists say, our brains evolve to pay attention to potential threats. And it's safer to notice a possible danger that turns out to be nothing than ignore a real one. But sometimes that protective system gets over enthusiastic. A possibility becomes a probability, then somehow becomes a certainty. So you start asking yourself, what do I actually know? You know, look, it's hard. Most of the things I'm telling you, okay, there are reasons, and psychologists have answered why we do the things that we do. However, if you ask me, Hala, I have no idea why we do the things that we do. Why? I don't know. Sometimes when you just, I don't know, think of the worst possible, worst case scenarios because you fear that the most and you just don't want it to happen. So your brain just goes there. It's more of controlling your thoughts, maybe? I don't know. It's hard. Let's just wait till the end of the show. And I'm telling you, at every end of the show, we will find a rainbow and we'll find a solution. Maybe yes, maybe no. Stay tuned and you'll know.

Welcome back, listening to All Things Considered. Now, today we're talking about why we do the things that we do, psychology behind our everyday habits. Why? Okay, here's one. And I'm included in this one. 100% your mom is included in this one. Most girls are included in that one. Some guys are included in this one. Why do we save the nice things for special occasions? Like the expensive perfume, the beautiful candle. Oh, we all have that one candle that, you know, we either got as a gift or we got kind of like bought it as a brand. And you just keep it nice on the tables. It's decor. This is a candle. And oh my goodness, if somebody goes and they burn that candle. Also, you could smell it a mile away. Who's burning my good candle? It's a guest candle. It's not supposed to be for burning. Guests come. Believe you me, you are not burning that candle. It's just decor. It kind of fits in with the table decor. But why? Why do we do that? The fancy plates. We all have fancy plates. Oh, we all have fancy plates. But they're not, you can't eat on the fancy plate. But what are you supposed to do with the fancy plate? This is the question. They're plates. And they're not like hangable plates. Look, they're plates that you eat on, but they're fancy plates. They're for guests. Guests come. Not that, those kind of guests. It has to be like guests. Hello, what kind of guests can eat on the fancy plates? Guests are guests. Yeah, but those are like normal guests. You don't consider these people as guests. They can eat on the everyday plates, not on the fancy plates. Who? Just wait a minute. Who? Who's going to eat on the fancy plates? I don't know. There will come a day where certain people will come and I'll say, I have to bring out the fancy plates for those people. That is so wrong on all levels of wrong. That is so wrong. On all levels of wrong. Everything I just said was wrong. But do we do it? Yes. How about the outfits? You have nice outfits and you can easily wear them. I'll wear them when I get invited somewhere. You get invited somewhere. Not there. I have to be invited somewhere else and it's somewhere. What the where? Wear the outfit, man. But why are you saving? Why are we saving these things? Why? Now, let's see. Let's just ask the psychologists on this one. They say, psychologists say, humans often assign special value to scarce or beautiful possessions. Using them can feel like using up the pleasure. So we preserve them for a future moment worthy enough. The thing is, the worthy enough moment rarely comes. Except sometimes, that moment never even arrives. See, this is it. Why do we do it? Why can't we just use the fancy plates, wear the expensive perfume, wear the nice outfits? Hadi, you could wear it again. Use that expensive candle, which is probably melted now, doesn't even work after all that heat. So see? Why do we do it? Yeah, I have no idea. Are we gonna stop? I hope so, but I probably not. Stay tuned, Joe.

Welcome back, y'all. Listening to All Things Considered, only on SRFM. We're talking about the psychology behind the habits that we do on a daily basis. Here's one. People who change into pajamas the second they get home. Are you that kind of person? Guilty. I don't know. I swear that. Listen, I didn't put Hala's habits, but this, yeah. Just think about it this way. Come back from either uni or school or, no, I don't think it's usually for kids. Maybe you come back from work. Okay, close the door. Take your shoes off. And that's it. You put your pajamas and what do you tell yourself? That's it. My day has done. It's only like 5:00.

my day has done. Now, why do people do that? You could say they're introverts, they don't like going out. You could say whatever you want to say. Well, this is it. We're discussing the psychology behind people that do this. The thing is, rituals, here's what the psychologists say. Rituals help signal transitions. Changing clothes can become a psychological boundary between public me and private me. So you're actually taking off public me and you're putting on private. I like that. That actually makes sense. Okay. That's awesome. Work is over. Performance is over. And I am home. And frankly, trousers have had enough access to me today. That's it. You just want to relax. Could you ever relax with your work clothes? You can't relax with your work clothes. You know, because that's work me. You know, work me has to go in the closet now. I'll see you tomorrow in the morning, inshallah. We could talk and discuss life and we could get on. But now, it's relaxation me. It's chill out me. It's yeah, that's it. You got my drift. Stay tuned, y'all. We're right back.

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Welcome back, y'all. Listen to All Things Considered. We're talking about the psychology behind the things that we do. These habits that you have no idea why you keep doing over and over again. Here's something. People who order the same food. You go to any restaurant, a new restaurant, they'll order the same food. Why? You ask them, would you like something different? Nah. Why? But we came here, for example, it's a fish restaurant. And you like fish. But nah. They have that, you know, chicken tenders. I might as well just have the chicken tenders. It's a fish restaurant. Why in the world are you ordering chicken tenders, man? I just don't see myself eating fish. So then why did we go to this restaurant? See, this is it. What's the psychology behind people like that? And you can't. You just cannot get them to change their mind. Let's see. This is why. This is the psychology behind it. Because psychologists say familiar choices reduce decision effort and eliminate the risk of disappointment. They don't feel like getting a fishy fish. Have you ever had a fishy fish? A fishy tasting fish. Look, I use this terminology. I understand what the person is saying because many times I've eaten a fish that tasted fishy and it wasn't good. It put me off fish for a very long time. You know, eating anything with the kind of strong taste, like eating chicken that kind of tastes chicken-y. Do you understand what I'm saying or do you not understand? If you don't understand what I'm saying, that means you never got it. But if you ever ate something that tasted a bit strong, bit off, you're like, So this kind of person that only chooses one type of order or dish, they probably had that one too many times. They had a fish that tasted fishy, a chicken that tasted just a bit chickeny. And they're like, you know what? Or for example, French toast. How many times do you order French toast and it tastes eggy? You're like, nah. But French toast has egg in it. The main ingredient is egg and a little bit of milk. So it has to taste egg, yeah, but it shouldn't taste eggy. If you know, you know. So I understand these kinds of people. They don't want disappointments. They're hungry. They want to eat something they know they're comfortable with. Oh, house, they'll call it a day. Stay tuned, y'all. Yeah, I get them. We're in the same boat.

time we've got for today. Look, if you've got these habits, it's okay. Because we don't need to spend so much time judging our little habits, man. Why am I like this? And why can't I stop doing that? But those tiny behaviors, they all tell stories. And they all comfort us. The thing is, what worries us, what makes us feel sad, what makes us feel in control, what we've learned, and sometimes what we're still learning about ourselves. Psychology doesn't mean every little habit has a dramatic end or hidden meaning. Sometimes a habit is simply a habit. Full stop, end of story. So let's not overthink things. Life is too short, and life goes on. This was Miha Liriri behind the mic, Bandera Siri behind the controls, and I am out of here. Adios, y'all. See you guys tomorrow.

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2: 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Drop it? 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Turn it up. Turn it up. Don't touch it. Only turn the volume up. When we go.
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3: Internet addiction, also known as problematic internet use, social media addiction, or compulsive internet use, can manifest in various ways, and the signs can be different from person to person. Here are some common signs that could indicate an internet addiction. Number one, preoccupation. A significant amount of time is spent thinking about the internet and planning to use it. This preoccupation often overshadows other thoughts and plans. Number two, increased usage. The person finds that they are spending more time online or on their digital devices. This isn't just a slight increase, but a substantial one that can be easily noticed. Number three, unable to control use. Despite attempts to reduce internet use, the person finds that they cannot do so. Number four, restlessness or irritability when trying to cut down use. When trying to reduce internet use, the person might feel restless or irritable. Number five, stays online longer than intended. Person might log on for a certain amount of time, but then find that they stay online for much longer than planned. Number six, risk of loss. The person might risk losing significant relationships, job opportunities, or educational or career opportunities due to their internet use. Number seven, lies about use. The person might lie to family members or other loved ones about the amount of time they spend online. And number eight, uses of internet as an escape. The person might use the internet as a way to escape from problems or to relieve feelings such as helplessness, guilt, anxiety, or depression.
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Ladies and gentlemen, welcome to a new episode of In the Loop. You're tuned in to your favorite radio station, SRFM, and this is your host, Uthman Dahlawi, behind the microphone and joining us behind the controls and supporting us. You know how it goes, ladies and gentlemen. It is the incredible, legendary maestro himself, Abdullah Ghatani, and we're back with a new episode, everybody. And to start things off, I really like to talk about this one particular thing. Guys, we're always sick and tired of certain technologies that always feels like solutionism, right? Trying to invent a solution to a problem that really is not a problem. But in this case, in this particular case, when you see things like this surface, you know this is something we've always wanted, and thank you for giving us this. So, researchers in South Korea, they've built something very interesting. It's a little chip that snaps into the back of your phone, and it finds hidden cameras. Cameras hidden in hotel rooms. You guys have probably heard of the news, or probably saw videos about this, right? It could be in certain rentals, not necessarily just hotels, but in rentals in many other places that you would not feel comfortable staying in unless you have the confidence to know that this place is A-okay. That being said, ladies and gentlemen, this is an incredible thing for many reasons. One, and I'm sure a lot of you might be thinking, how much does it cost? It costs about the same as a sandwich at this point. So apparently the news says it's about $7 US, but researchers have done something incredible. Really, like at the cost of nothing. And it tests and finds hidden cameras within 94% accuracy. I'll take that over zero any given day. Also, it only takes 5 seconds, guys. 5 seconds per object. This is very impressive. Okay, I know a lot of you are still paranoid about this. I am. Okay, we're human and it happens, everybody. Hidden cameras are tiny now, very tiny. People hide them inside completely ordinary things. And that being said, it is a paranoia factor. There are detectors you could already buy. But the problem is that they're not very good. They shine a bright light around the room, and then it's on you to spot the tiny glint, which is very sad because not everybody's really that perceptive, right? And they might not be fully aware of their presence and surroundings, because tiny glints like this, very hard to capture. That being said, ladies and gentlemen, this is truly a game changer. And I will say this, certified game changer. There's a study that puts a number on how badly that works. So people using ordinary consumer detectors, they miss about 59% of the cameras planted for the test. Yes, this was a test actually done, ladies and gentlemen. So you do the whole nervous sweep of the room, and then you walk away, found nothing, and nothing was exactly what you were going to find, even though there was something, but because it was an oversight. That being said, ladies and gentlemen, here's the difference between that and this. A camera lens is a lens. It's curved, and it's made of layers of glass. That means when light hits it, the reflection behaves differently than it would on a flat piece of metal or maybe a bit of shiny plastic. It wraps in a particular way. So this clip has the grid of little lights on it. Instead of shining one steady beam, it lights the object from different angles in sequence. So while your phone films it, the software watches how the reflection moves and changes across the sweep and picks out the shape that only a lens makes. This is not a glint anymore, ladies and gentlemen. You're looking for specific behavior. And the detail that really impressed me is that it finds cameras that are also switched off, because it isn't detecting a signal or heat or power. It's detecting the physical shape of a piece of glass. The camera doesn't need to be doing anything at all. I really like this, ladies and gentlemen, and I really do appreciate technology like this that's more on the security and safety and privacy side that empowers us as people wherever we are in the world. Ladies and gentlemen, stick around and stay tuned. You're within the loop. Coming up next, we've got scientists that built a working computer out of living bacteria. Who knew? And it took 8 hours to do only one sum. Stick around and enjoy. You're listening to

Ladies and gentlemen, welcome on back. This is In The Loop, and you're tuned in to SRFM. So, as promised, coming up next, we've got the computer made of living bacteria. This is properly some strange TV show, and I still am in disbelief, guys. The people at MIT, I don't know who came up with this idea and how they managed to do it, but hear me out, guys. So they built a computer out of living bacteria. Not a computer that studies the bacteria, guys. Let's not get that mixed up. It's a computer made of them. Living cells, and they're doing real calculations. Okay, I know it sounds complex. When one thinks about this, you tell your friend about it, they'll look at you all confused with a very interesting raised eyebrow. But hear me out, guys. It is much easier than we would think. Every computer you use runs on transistor. A transistor is just a switch. Electricity comes in one side, and the second signal decides whether it's allowed through or not, on or off. That's it. If you stack a billion of those switches together in very clever patterns, you get everything from a calculator to your phone, to the phone in your pocket. So the team asked themselves the question, does the switch have to be electrical? This is where it came from, guys. Turns out, no. They engineered bacteria to behave exactly like those switches. A chemical signal arrives at a colony of bacteria. The bacteria decides whether to pass it along or block it, and then release a different chemical to the next colony down the line. So it's the same logic, on and off, but the thing moving the circuit is not electricity, it's molecules. It's chemistry traveling from one living colony to the next. So the way they built it is quite lovely, actually. They print the bacteria onto a dish of jelly-like growth material in little dots, about 5 millimeters apart. Close enough for the chemical signal to reach the next dot, and it's far enough so it doesn't spill everywhere. So it kind of looks like a constellation of tiny glowing specks, and the only 5 engineered types of bacteria in total so far, guys. 2 that act as switches, 3 that pass signals along, with just those 5 rearranged into different patterns on the plate. And they can build all sorts of circuits, guys. They made one that adds numbers together, one that routes a signal to a chosen destination, and the biggest one, 24 colonies wired together. The lead researcher made a genuinely bold claim about it, that in principle, there's nothing your phone can do that these circuits couldn't also do. So before anyone gets excited, because I know it sounds like, can we have computers that doesn't need electricity? Well, guys, hear me out. Nobody's replacing anything yet. Speed isn't why you would want this. The whole idea is putting computing somewhere electronics simply can't go, living things. The researchers want to eventually coat this onto the leaves or roots of plants, so the plant itself can sense that it's running out of water.

0: or that pests have arrived or respond, maybe automatically, with no wires, no electricity whatsoever, guys. It's just biology working together. And we turn biology into technology. Ladies and gentlemen, never in my life have I thought in 2026 something like this would happen. And I'm pretty sure this is probably going to be the biggest meme of the year. And by the way, on that time scale, 8 hours is nothing. A plant doesn't need an answer in a millisecond, guys. It just needs one before tomorrow. That's exactly what a plant needs. That being said, for the agricultural space, this is the type of technology that will really take it up 500 levels from where it is today. This is incredible stuff, guys. A computer that grows in a dish, thinks in chemistry, and takes all day to add 2 and 2 might one day live inside a plant near you. This is some fascinating stuff, guys. Like I said, a ridiculous thought that turned into an experiment that later succeeded and now in proof shows that this can actually work, which means it's only a matter of time until we actually get this and move forward with it. It's incredible, guys. Every day, it's something new. Coming up next is a 2-hour daily limit, and it's landing on teenage social media accounts. Ladies and gentlemen, it's worth knowing, and it's coming. Stick around and stay tuned. We'll be back shortly after. Enjoy.
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2: Ladies and gentlemen, welcome on back. Now, as you all know, this is something very interesting. I can't believe it. They finally decided to do this. I know a lot of people are going to be really upset, but it is what it is. We're just going to have to go with the flow. The two-hour cap on teen accounts. This is a change that hasn't reached us, but it is worth paying attention to because these things, they travel very fast. So in the United States, right, you've got Instagram, you've got Facebook, and many other platforms, right? They're all working right now. And they're trying to implement something called a two-hour cap on a lot of social media accounts for many, many, many teens around the world, right? So the US starts first, and then later, it starts to move in waves. Critically, ladies and gentlemen, the idea is anyone under 18 has this switched off by default, right? You can't do it. You can't enable or disable this. It's not an option. Only a parent can do this. Let me be clear about the boundary here, guys. This

This applies in the United States. It came out of a legal agreement approved, and your children's account is not affected today. However, the details are genuinely interesting. This is very likely a preview of where things are going right now. The idea is, ladies and gentlemen, the clever part is it's 2 hours combined across both apps, so it's not 2 hours per app, right? And time on either one counts towards the same, so the obvious workaround does not help here. Hopping between apps does not even fix it. They went even further. If they can tell one teenager is running several accounts, the time across all of them is ticking. And it closes the other obvious loophole, of course. And it shows somebody genuinely thinking about how a 15-year-old mind works, because they don't want people to pretty much use this loophole, right? They don't want people to pretty much find workarounds. There's something what they call night mode. Most activity gets blocked entirely between midnight and 6 in the morning, and notifications go silent from 10 at night through 7 in the morning, plus during school hours, 8 until 3. This is incredible, ladies and gentlemen. So the last one I really find that's thoughtful about this entire circumstance is just isn't about how long you're on. It's about the phone buzzing at a time when you've got a lesson, or at 11 at night when you're trying to sleep. And something pretty much is pulling you back because of those notifications, the memes, the chatting. A few other pieces though, likes and reactions, those counts get hidden by default for under 18s, which is also aimed squarely at pressure of watching a number tick up or fail to, because teenagers get blocked from filters that mimic cosmetic surgery, basically, right? And many other things around. So this is more privacy centric, and more importantly, this is about privacy and safety and mental health all at the same time. There's a problem with this overall, ladies and gentlemen. People will fight. People will challenge this. A lot of people won't be happy with this particular thing. It is what it is, right? This is a legal agreement made in the United States. More importantly, it's not only those two apps that are now moving this forward. They're actually calling upon other platforms such as YouTube and many other platforms, asking them to do the same. It's only a matter of time until this applies in Canada, later in Europe, then closer and inching over to the Middle East and then Asia. Ladies and gentlemen, this is only going to continue to stir up the pot left and right until it eventually becomes a thing. Well, this is some really, really interesting stuff, and I'm really happy to see this. I mean, one day as a father, I wouldn't want a kid to be on social media the entire time, right? They should be actually using their time to study, to help grow their lives, right? To nourish their brains with good stuff instead of just social media junk and peer pressure and all of that. Well, ladies and gentlemen, coming up next, we've got our Saudi item, and it's a big one. Stick around and stay tuned. This is In The Loop, and you're tuned in to SRFM. 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
1: Ladies and gentlemen, we want to keep the jam rolling, and for those of you out there tuning in, well, hear me out, guys. We're going to be talking about the Saudi item, and it's called Humane's Arabic AI. By the way, Humane is spelled H-U-M-A-I-N, which I absolutely love. And ladies and gentlemen, for this one in particular, the kingdom's artificial intelligence company, owned by the Public Investment Fund, has released a new Arabic AI model. And alongside it, a voice version you can actually talk to in your own dialect. Imagine that, ladies and gentlemen. More than happy to take you through this incredible and absolutely new benchmark we're setting for Arabic AI, which I find very exciting. Ladies and gentlemen, stick around and stay tuned. 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
1: Ladies and gentlemen, welcome on back. You're tuned in to SRFM, and this is In the Loop. Continuing on with our Saudi item, Humane, the Arabic AI. Guys, let me explain why this very important benchmark, this new and incredible initiative, is going to make all the difference. Almost every AI tool that we've used was built in English first, and we know this. Every time. Arabic always came later, and even as an addition. You could tell they handle formal written Arabic reasonably well, right? The Arabic of newspapers and official documents. But that is not how anybody actually speaks. Nobody orders coffee in modern standard Arabic, right? Because it would be strange. So the moment you talk the way you genuinely do, the way people talk in Jeddah or Riyadh or any other parts around Saudi Arabia or different parts of the Middle East, these tools are going to start to stumble. And it's a strange experience using something built for the whole world in your own language and feeling like a guest. So the voice version handles four major dialect families: Saudi, Egyptian, Levantine, and Maghrebi, the North African dialects. The last one is the real test, because Maghrebi Arabic is where most systems fall apart completely. If you get that right, well, this is not a small achievement. This is a huge victory. So the model itself, it was further trained on more than a trillion pieces of Arabic texts. Ladies and gentlemen, I repeat, a trillion. That's an enormous amount of material, guys, deliberately gathered and curated in Arabic. And it's not just translated from somewhere else, guys. This is properly processed information. So Humane AI says that when they tested it against even standard Arabic exams, it came out ahead of the leading international models. The reported average was just over 99% better than the big global names that measured against it. It's incredible, guys. Now, I know a lot of you are really excited about this because this is truly a game changer, and I know a lot of you out there are super hyped and excited as I am. Those scores are Humane's own testing. They haven't yet been submitted to the independent Arabic leaderboard where everyone's results sit side by side. So it's their figure, and yet an outside and, like I said, an outside perspective, right, to have an entire board. So each and every one says, correct, yes, 100%. This is going to be the final test that will 100% become the public information, and yes, confirming Humane AI is truly the best worldwide. It isn't open to the public yet. It's still a preview going out to selected users first, while they check how it behaves across the dialects before the wider release. Now, here's a bigger thought. There are roughly 400 million Arabic speakers, and for the whole rise of this technology, they've been served, I would say, second, as always. So getting that version that was adapted, you know, instead of the version that was built for them, is truly going to make the difference, guys. Like, really and truly can make the big difference. The alternative to waiting for someone else to fix that is building it yourself, and this is the exact problem-solution situation that we're seeing here. If you want something done right, do it yourself. And I love that. Ladies and gents, stick around and stay tuned. We'll be right back shortly after the musical break. Enjoy.

For the video game fans out there, a horror game where the point isn't whether you survive, it's who you get killed all along. Ladies and gentlemen, this is truly one of those horror games that everyone has talked about when the first one came out and now the sequel. Ladies and gentlemen, it's called Until Dawn and it is on the way. And this time, it follows a crew of ghost hunters making a television show. So what makes this series really different, and I know a lot of people out there have yet to have the luxury or the opportunity to play this game, is, look, it's incredible. Let me get down to the details here. It's not really a game in the way most people picture one. It plays like a horror film, and you're pretty much steering. You watch the screens, you control the characters, and every so often the game hands you a decision. So, do you run or do you hide? Maybe you might want to open the door or just walk away. Would you rather your group splits up? Which, of course, in a horror story is always a spectacular idea. So it's all the decisions you secretly made while watching a movie saying, no, no, don't split up. Now you are in control to make those decisions yourself. So the part, ladies and gentlemen, that's really stressful is that anyone in that video game can die. There's no hero who's safe because the main character, well, that is you. You are the shot caller at the end of the day. If you make the wrong call, hesitate a second too long, someone could be gone permanently. And here's the thing, the story carries on without them, whether we like it or not. So you pretty much finish the game until the ending, and that's the ending you got. It's genuinely yours. You might have saved everybody. You might have gotten the entire cast killed by one thought through a series of decisions that all seemed reasonable at a time, and your friend who played it will have had a completely different experience. Like, truly. This is why people love these games, guys. It's not for the scares. There are plenty of scares, don't get me wrong. For the arguments afterwards, though. Everyone comparing it, who survived, and blaming each other. There's an entire discussion about this, just on YouTube, on Reddit, and on TikTok. The new setup is slightly different. It's a crew of ghost hunters filming their debut episode for a television network. So you've got people who are professionally required to walk towards those frightening noises. That's their job. They can't leave, because leaving means no episode... Gone means no money. It's quite simple. So it's a lovely trap to build a horror story in. Every sensible instinct you have as a player, get out, go home, call somebody, is in different direct conflict with these characters and what they need to do. It's a fresh cast, a fresh story, so you don't have to play the original game, guys. I know a lot of people always think the same. Should I have played the original before playing the sequel? No. You can just jump in directly and play the sequel. The other thing worth mentioning here, guys, is that these games are properly designed to be played with other people in the room. And this is where it gets really exciting, right? Because your friends around you could talk smack or they could yell at you for making the wrong choice. And this is where it gets really intense. Really, it's the closest gaming gets to watching a scary film with friends, except everybody's shouting and different instructions at whoever's holding the controller. And then someone dies and it's officially that person's fault forever and they're gonna tease you about it for the next 2 weeks. This is some real good stuff, ladies and gentlemen. A lot of video game Twitch streamers, I should say, video gamers that are on YouTube. So many people have been playing this original game and they loved the experience. I mean, they've got the fans there, right, in live comments, so they could also shout at the players saying, you should have not made that decision. For those of you that are interested in video games like this with a completely different experience, check it out. It's called the one and only game, guys. You have to remember this. Until Dawn 2. And it's coming out very soon. Ladies and gentlemen, coming up next, you play as a shark. Yes, video game fans out there, this one continues on, but you might remember this game. I'm going to unlock a core memory you forgot you had. You play as a shark. But this time, they're going to drop you into a luxury holiday resort. This is a sequel. Long time waiting. Even I personally did not expect to see this game ever surface in 2026. You know what they say? 2026 is full of surprises.
This sequel is for a game we all loved and enjoyed and played throughout our younger years. Stick around, stay tuned, and we'll reveal it as we go. Enjoy the music.

let's get the party started. See you at the bar, you was hardly talking. That's when I knew that your heart was scarring. Friends to lovers need a part to star in. Like, wait, babe, let me ask your pardon. This ain't Gucci, this is Prada, darling. If you want something, you can ask.

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You're tuned in to SRFM, your favorite radio station, and this is In the Loop. Guys, do you remember Maneater? Look, ladies and gentlemen, I need a moment to let your thoughts simmer, right? You need to dive deeper into your memories and try to remember. I've heard of this game before, but I can't remember, Uthman. Guys, Maneater. This has been, wow, it has grown into an incredible favorite. 20 million players around the world. And if you were not one of the lucky ones that have played Maneater when it first arrived, well, you're missing out. Guys, for those of you that missed out on this, the original one came out years ago. It became a global and loved sensation. You're playing as a shark, not a diver, escaping one, not a person pretending to be a shark, a literal shark. That's the game. And ladies and gentlemen, you start as a small pup and you eat. And as you eat, you grow. And as you grow, you eat bigger things. Fish, then bigger fish, then things that really ought to be at the top of the food chain instead of you. As you evolve, you unlock upgrades that make you faster, tougher, and stronger. It's a role-playing game where the character you're leveling up is pretty much a shark with a grudge. And that's actually a genre called shark... It is. Look, I absolutely love this. When I first heard about this, ladies and gentlemen, I laughed out loud. It's called Shark PG, okay? And I really love the play on words here. But anyway, this sets the tone precisely of what to expect. So the sequel has moved the whole thing somewhere much better. The first game was set in open waters off a coast. That's fine, but it's a lot of ocean. This one puts you inside a 5-star luxury private island, and it's called Neptune's Kingdom, and it's built around the grandeur of ancient Rome. So you've got artificial pools, water slides, enormous aquariums, marble everywhere, presumably, and you pretty much arrive during an invite-only preview event before the park has opened, packed with influencers and media guests.

0: being shown around. So yeah, instead of the original big MTC, you've got a dense, ridiculous, over-designed environment absolutely full of people who have no idea what's swimming beneath them. You know, underneath all that glamour, guys, the park's marine research operation has been doing things it probably shouldn't. And it explained the bioengineered creatures you'll be fighting. The trailer that was released showed the shark taking on orcas, piranhas, and a crab roughly the size of a car. Incredible stuff. The whole thing is narrated by a disgraced reality television show who spent the first game providing sarcastic commentary on your rampage, and it's back for more. He's not a good person, guys, and that's a joke. And ladies and gentlemen, let's just hope, because the date is set for next year. Main on all machines. So far, so good. But let's be optimistic, right? We have to be a little realistic because these things tend to be a little pushed forward and these things happen. So again, let's hope for the best that it does release next year and not pushed the year after that, because that would be very disappointing. Look, this is exactly as silly as it sounds, guys. It's a humble, simple game. It's not trying to be something else. Sometimes you want a serious, thoughtful game about grief and consequences. Sometimes you might want to be a shark in a water park fighting a giant car-sized crab. But this one is really exciting. I spent a ridiculous amount of hours playing the first one. I really enjoyed it, and I'm super looking forward to this as well. Again, one of the most unexpected things to come out of 2026. Ladies and gentlemen, stick around, stay tuned. We finally have the confirmed cast for Harry Potter's television series, and the choices are genuinely interesting. Stick around to learn more. Enjoy.
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0: Ladies and gentlemen, welcome on back. Stick around, and of course, ladies and gentlemen, I want you guys to stay tuned because coming up next, we've got the Harry Potter cast. And this one is a really interesting one for a couple of reasons. I know a lot of people are still really upset over the fact that we've got this entire spinoff of Harry Potter. If you ask me personally, you can't replace the original, right? The original will always be there no matter what. You've got the original cast, the people that were beloved and also passed away from many of those actors. And at the same time, this is content to watch. It's the same wizarding world that we love. I know it's never going to be the same or exactly the same, but at the end of the day, it's something that we still love. It's the universe of Hogwarts, the universe of the wizarding world that we still love and enjoy to this very day. I'll give you guys an example. I don't want to drift off too much here, but to give you guys an example, Spider-Man. You had the original one with Tobey Maguire. Next, you've got Spider-Man, but then, of course, we were introduced to Andrew Garfield. And then later, you were introduced to Tom Holland. This is in the same wavelength of that, but it's something we're just going to have to accept. It's a completely different cast, and they've been picked, and they've been chosen, guys. It's filled out. The choices are, I would say, very interesting, to say the least. The internet is still very split about this, including myself, and we're just going to have to roll with it, right? We shouldn't judge a book by its cover altogether. Let's give it some time, and we will watch it. We will, at the end of the day, let everybody know what our thoughts are. I know the internet is not going to hold back, guys. The internet is going to do its thing always and forever. Stick around and stay tuned. We'll be back with some more shortly after. Enjoy the music. This is SRFM, and you're listening to In the Loop.
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And ladies and gentlemen, welcome on back. This is SRFM, and you are listening to In the Loop. It's time to talk about the Harry Potter's cast. So, a quick context on what this actually is. Guys, this is not considered a remake of the films. The plan is one season per book. Seven books, seven seasons. So this means somewhere around a decade of television. This is a very long investment by the studio. And that's the whole point of doing it this way. The films were legendary in every way. But they did have a real problem, and every fan knows it, because Harry Potter is based on books. It's a novel. Each book got about 2.5 hours. The later books are enormous. So huge, amounts got cut. Entire characters were vanished. Whole subplots that people loved simply were not there. That's how films work. A season of television per book means there's room for almost all of it. The small scenes, the side characters, maybe the bits that made the books feel lived in, right? Instead of being rushed. So, who's been cast? This is the most important one, because we're all familiar with certain faces that we grew up watching. Well, with Draco Malfoy, you've got Harry's rival at school, the sneering rich kid, is being played by a young actor called Lox Pratt, and his father Lucius, who is essentially the same character but grown up and far more dangerous, is Johnny Flynn. Casting them as an actual pair matters, because the Malfoys work if you believe the son is becoming the father. That's the whole tragedy of Draco. Then you've got Molly Weasley, Katherine Parkinson, who's a lot of people know will... I mean, for those of you that are really familiar with British comedy, that is a lovely choice, because a lot of people are really happy with Molly being the warm one. She's the mother of Ron's enormous family, and she effectively adopts Harry, a boy who's never in his life been fussed over by anybody.

Anyway, ladies and gentlemen, you've also bringing us to the Dursleys. You've got Harry's aunt and uncle, played by Belle Powley and Daniel Rigby. There's a genuinely interesting decision here. They've cast them younger than the films did, because in the books, they're only in their mid-30s when the story starts. The films aged them up considerably. It's a different case with the movies. So you get a version that's closer to what was actually written in the books, so it's faithful to that. A younger couple, not the comic villains that we're familiar with, making a real choice about a child and their care. More importantly, you've also got Cornelius Fudge, the Minister of Magic, is Bertie Carvel, a serious stage actor with a shelf of awards. So, that being said, ladies and gentlemen, this is what we have so far. There are far more details in development as we speak. Naturally, of course, a lot of people will not be happy with certain choices made, but it is what it is. It is kind of beyond our control at this point. But one thing is for sure, is that we have hope. Right, we have hope, and the voice of the community speaks for you, speaks for us. A lot of them are still fighting and challenging left and right. They are signing petitions. They are pushing back. They're challenging back where needs to. You've got real hardcore fans that are from the books and not just the movies, everybody. They read the books cover to cover multiple times, and they'll tell you this. If something is slightly off and not faithful, believe me, they will push back. They'll make a pot of tea, they'll sit there all night, on Twitter, on TikTok, and they'll be ranting and talking up a storm. It is what it is, ladies and gentlemen. We are, at the end of the day, still optimistic. You need to come in with a fresh perspective. This is a TV show. It's not a movie setup. It's a completely different cast, different faces, different voices. Everything is going to be different. Filming is happening in Britain, and it's a long-haul commitment for everyone involved. These actors, once they're in for a mega long contract. And we're going to be talking about a decade of filming, producing, and watching. There's a lot going on, ladies and gentlemen. Like I said, this is still the heart and soul and the talk of the internet of this year. For those of you out there that are super hardcore fans, as much as I am and many others around the world, you guys should definitely look into these details, watch a couple of clips on YouTube or TikTok, right, to familiarize yourself, and more importantly, to brace yourself for what to expect. Just a little bit. It helps. Ladies and gents, and on that note, it is our show for today. Thank you all for tuning in and for making myself, Uthman Dahlawi, your host behind the mic, and of course, our legendary maestro, the incredible Abdullah Ghatani, behind the controls, a part of your day, and for making SRFM, of course, as always, your daily routine. And so we catch you guys on the next one. This has been SRFM, and this is In the Loop. We'll see y'all then, and keeping you in the loop every day, all the time. Stick around until then. Bye-bye for now.

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1: Minutes of Mindfulness. Here's a quote. Everyone knows that training makes your body stronger, fitter, and more flexible. Now, neuroscience research shows that mindfulness training cultivates the innate capacities of the mind to be present, to step out of automatic pilot, and to create space so we can be clearer, calmer, more focused, more creative, even more compassionate. Joanne O'Malley. Now, here are 10 reasons to bring meditation to schools. 1. Reduce stress in the classroom. 2. Improve students' concentration. 3. Enhance focus. 4. Strengthen memory. 5. Develop harmony and improves relationships. 6. Introduces a lifelong method to reduce stress. 7. Creates a quiet time during the day. 8. Recharges the students' minds. 9. Offers staff the time to experience relaxation. And 10. Lowers anxiety around exam time. Now here's a quote. The faculty of voluntarily bringing back a wandering attention over and over again is the very root of judgment, character, and will. An education which should improve this faculty would be the education par excellence. But it is easier to define this ideal than to give practical instructions for bringing it about. William James. Now here's a mindfulness exercise to do with children. Ask the child to select an object to draw. Tell the child to draw a picture of their object. Remind them that the activity is not focused on their ability to draw. Then the child should spend time looking at the actual object, paying attention to smaller and smaller details. Then the child should draw the object again. Compare the drawings and ask the child to identify the details missing from the first drawing that they remembered in the second. The second drawing will be more accurate and lifelike. Ask the child what it was like to spend time really looking at the object that might otherwise have been something they never took time to notice. Now, here's a quote. The true aim of everyone who aspires to be a teacher should be not to impart his own opinions, but to kindle minds. Frederick W. Robertson. At a business meeting or at home, surprise yourself and your family by choosing to sit in a different chair or at a different place than you usually do. It will alter your outlook and those around you by the shift in perspective. Now here is another tip. Be non-judgmental in your own thoughts, feelings, and beliefs. It is important sometimes to let things be just as they are and allow them to breathe without questioning or fixing. Here's a quote. Some careful observers express the quiet, honest conviction that unless thought be raised to a far higher plane than hereto, some great setback to civilization is inevitable. James Harvey Robinson. Now we think we cannot bring about world peace, but think of this. Each person creating peace in themselves and with those around them can only eventually bring about peace in the world. Be mindful of practicing peace wherever and whenever you can. Here's a quote. Know yourself to improve yourself. Auguste Comte. Now here's some more mindfulness which will help you. First of all, it will help you to become familiar with the workings of your mind. Another thing mindfulness helps you to, it helps you to put you in touch with a different way of knowing yourself in the world. Mindfulness helps you to notice small beauties and pleasures in the world around you instead of living in your head. Mindfulness helps you to be kind to others instead of wishing things were different all the time or driving yourself to meet impossible goals. Mindfulness helps you to accept yourself as you are rather than judging yourself all of the time. Those were mindfulness moments.
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3: 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Don't worry, you're definitely not alone. Today, we're talking about something called flexibility. And no, you don't have to be a gymnast to work on it. Flexibility basically means how easily your body can move and stretch. Think about a rubber band. When it's flexible, it can stretch and move easily. Our bodies need a little bit of that flexibility too. And here's the good news, you don't have to be naturally flexible. You don't need to do the splits or put your leg behind your head. You can start exactly where you are and slowly improve with time. Think about everything you do during the day. You bend down to pick something up, reach for something on a high shelf, turn around, sit down and sit back up. Your body is constantly moving. That's why flexibility is useful. It can make everyday movements feel easier, and it can help when you're playing sports, dancing, exercising, or simply running around with your friends. Basically, flexibility helps your body say, "Yep, I can move." Now let's talk about something we all do, sitting. We sit at school, we sit in the car, we sit while eating, we sit on the couch, and then we sit with our phones. And suddenly you've been looking down on your phone for 30 minutes and your neck is saying, "Excuse me, what are we doing?" That's why getting up, moving around, and gently stretching throughout the day can be a great habit. Have you ever watched a cat wake up? They don't just jump out of bed and start running around. They stretch their legs, stretch their back, stretch their paws, and then they continue their day. Honestly, cats might have the right idea. When you wake up, you can do something similar. Stand up, take a deep breath, reach your arms towards the ceiling, and imagine you're trying to touch the sky. Now let's talk about the classic stretch, touching your toes. Stand comfortably, slowly bend forward, and let your hands move toward your legs. And if you can't touch your toes, congratulations, you're completely normal. For now, you can simply reach toward your knees or your shins. There's no rule saying your fingers have to touch your toes. The important thing is moving gently and never forcing your body. And that brings me to one of the most important rules about stretching. It should not hurt you. You might feel a gentle pull or some tension, but sharp or painful feelings are your body telling you to stop. Your body's basically saying, "Hey, I'm stretching here, so listen to it." You don't get extra flexibility points for suffering through a painful stretch. Here's another fun stretch called the butterfly stretch. Sit down, bring the bottoms of your feet together, and let your knees gently move toward the sides. Now you look like a little bit like a butterfly. You can sit there, relax your shoulders, and breathe slowly. And please don't start aggressively pushing your knees down. The butterfly has feelings too. Just let your body relax into the movement. There's also something called a cobra stretch. You lie on your stomach and gently lift your chest while keeping the movement comfortable. You don't need to lift super high. Imagine you're a little snake waking up and saying, "Good morning." But flexibility is not a competition. Maybe your friend can touch their toes and you can't. Maybe someone can do the splits while you're still trying to reach your knees, and that's completely okay. Everyone's body is different. Flexibility isn't a competition where the person who bends the most wins a trophy. The goal is simply to help your own body move comfortably. And you don't need to spend 2 hours stretching every day. Even a few minutes of gentle stretching can be a nice way to get your body moving. You could stretch after waking up, during a break, after exercising, or before going to bed. The important thing is consistency. It's better to spend a few minutes regularly than to stretch for 1 hour today, then completely forget about it for the next 3 weeks. If you're a person who gets bored easily, make flexibility into a game. Pick one simple stretch and see how it feels today. Then try it again next week and see whether your movement feels a little easier. You can even challenge your friends. But remember, the goal isn't to force yourself further than someone else. The challenge is simply to keep moving and taking care of your body. And flexibility isn't just for athletes. Dancers or football players, swimmers, everyone uses it. And people who spend a lot of time sitting can benefit from moving their bodies too. Actually, if you're listening to me while sitting down right now, keep this in mind the moment you get out of your cars, or if you can just get up and do a tiny challenge. Sit up comfortably, relax your shoulders, take a slow breath in, and gently roll your shoulders backwards a few times. You can do this while also sitting down. And there you go. You just give your body a little movement without even leaving your chair. Sometimes taking care of your body and yourself can be as simple as remembering to move. A lot of people think, I'm not flexible, so stretching isn't for me. But actually, that's backwards. You don't stretch because you're already flexible. You stretch because you want to help your body move better. You start where you are and slowly improve. Maybe today you can only reach your knees. Maybe in a few weeks you can reach your shins, and eventually you might get closer to your toes. And remember, flexibility isn't about your legs. Your shoulders, your neck, your back, hips, arms, and ankles all move too. Your whole body deserves a little attention. Think of stretching as checking in with your body and saying, hey, how are you doing today? Take a deep breath. Move gently and notice how your body feels. Sometimes your body just needs a little movement. So if there's one thing I want you to remember today, it's that gentle is better than painful. You don't have to force yourself into a crazy position, and you definitely don't have to compare yourself to somebody else. Your body carries you everywhere you go. It helps you walk, run, dance, play, hug your family, climb stairs, and explore the world. So take a few minutes to move and stretch is one small way of saying thank you to your body. And the next time you wake up feeling a little stiff, don't immediately think, why am I so old? Maybe your body just needs a little movement. Stand up, stretch your arms, move your shoulders, take a break, and give yourself a few minutes. You don't have to become a gymnast overnight. Just keep moving, keep stretching, gently, and keep listening to your body. And please, don't try to put your leg behind your head just because I told you flexibility is good. All right, everyone, go stretch, go move, and take care of that amazing body of yours. Remember, move a little, stretch gently, and have fun with it.
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What to do in case of a tornado? 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If you hear that a tornado warning has been issued for your area, take cover immediately. Number 2. If you're at home, go to the basement or take shelter in a small interior ground floor room such as a bathroom, closet, or a hallway. Failing that, protect yourself by taking shelter under a heavy table or desk. If you are at the office or in an apartment building, take shelter in an inner hallway or room, ideally in the basement or the ground floor. Number 3. Avoid buildings with wide-span roofs. These roofs do not have supports in the middle and may collapse if a tornado hits them. If you are in one of these buildings, take cover under a sturdy structure. Number 4. Stay away from windows and outside walls and doors. Do not use the elevator. Number 5. Don't get caught in a car. Take shelter elsewhere, such as a building with a strong foundation. Number 6. If no shelter is available, then lie down in a ditch away from the automobile. However, beware of flooding from downpours and be prepared to move. Number 7. If you are driving and spot a tornado in the distance, try to get to a nearby shelter. If the tornado is close by, get out of your car and take cover in a low-lying area. Number 8. If a tornado seems to be standing still, then it is either traveling away from you or heading right for you. In all cases, get as close to the ground as possible. Protect your head and watch out for flying debris. Small objects such as sticks and straws can become lethal weapons when driven by a tornado's winds. Here are some signs to warn you that a tornado might be coming. A severe thunderstorms with frequent thunder and lightning. An extremely dark sky, sometimes highlighted by green or yellow clouds. A rumbling sound, such as a freight train might make, or a whistling sound, such as a jet aircraft might make. A funnel cloud at the rear base of a thundercloud, often behind a curtain of heavy rain or hail. And finally, tornadoes usually hit in the afternoon and early evening, but they have been known to strike at night too. In all cases, try to be careful when you're outdoor and indoor during tornadoes.

dark.

tu pars, n'importe où tu dors, n'importe comment tu t'habilles, n'importe si t'habilles dehors, n'importe comment tu danses, n'importe quoi les autres pensent, n'importe quoi tu dis à

Validate yourself and tend to your stress levels if you're a highly sensitive person. As a highly sensitive person, your nervous system tends to get overloaded more quickly than non-highly sensitive person due to how deeply you process stimuli. This means that you will feel more easily overwhelmed and stressed than non-highly sensitive person if you are not attending to your nervous system regularly. Does it make sense? What is interesting is a research that shows that when highly sensitive people have higher stress levels, they misinterpret neutral comments from others as criticism maybe, or see their behavior in a more threatening and negative light. Does it make sense? In other words, unless you are regularly de-stressing, you are likely to see and experience everything your partner does or does not do in much more negative way, take things more personally, and feel hurt a lot more. The hug your spouse resisted, if you were stressed, it may have seemed like he or she was actually snubbing you instead of just being distracted by anything, like kids. If you had been calm and centered, it would have been no biggie. Maybe you would have ever appreciated it that he was attending to the kids and taking some work off your hands. A huge part of your emotional well-being and feeling connected instead of feeling hurt. And actually, this depends on tending to our nervous system regularly to keep our stress levels moderated. Some of the favorite ways of doing this in a kind of maybe medium-paced walk in nature, maybe meditation or coherent breathing, maybe yoga, and just some easy stuff just like dancing or doing some cardio, maybe at the gym or even in the living room. There are many options. Find ones you like and add them, even just for a few minutes here and there, to your daily routine.

Why it can be difficult to live in the now these days? Living in the now can be a little bit difficult because we are always encouraged to think about the future or dwell in our past. Advertisements, reminders, notifications, messages, and alerts are also often geared toward the past or the future. It can be tough fighting these factors, but luckily we are not slaves to the terms and conditions of our brains. It is possible to overcome our more destructive or harmful urges and make better choices. It's actually all about balancing the past, present, and the future. It is good to think about the past and future sometimes. Where would we be if we didn't look back over our past successes and mistakes and learn from them? Where would we be if we never planned for the future or prepared ourselves for what it is to come? In both cases, we likely wouldn't be in a good place. It is essential to be healthy life to spend some time thinking about the past and the future. But it is rare that we don't think enough about the past or the future. Usually, our problem is focusing too intently or even obsessively on the past or the future. One of the aims of mindfulness and key factor in living a healthy life is to balance your thoughts of the past, the present, and the future. Thinking about any of them too much can have serious negative effects on our lives, but keeping the three in balance will help us to be happy and healthy people. It is hard to say what the exact right balance is, but you will know you've hit it when you worry less, experience less stress, or on a regular basis you find yourself living the majority of your life in the present.